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0: Are you looking for a music show that keeps you on your toes? 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I'm Kendra, and my music show grab bag does just that. 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

Good afternoon and welcome to another episode of the Amanika Hour here on CFIRS 88.7 FM. You're hanging out with me, the host, Sarah Jones. I will be hanging out until 2 o'clock telling you about all the cool local events that you can check out down at Amanika Art Center in the coming weeks. And I'm also going to be playing you some of my favorite local music. So if you're interested in that, make sure you stick around, learn about what you can go check out for local arts community in the local arts community this week. And yeah, just relax a little bit. Happy Monday. It's nice being back in the studio when campus is, you know, there's people here, like school is back in session. And like I'll do the radio show on campus and it's quiet here over the summer months because school is not in session. I don't go to university, but like I'm here. So sometimes I'm like, yeah, I'm on campus just to sound smart. But everything's open and I love that. So I can like get a coffee now when I'm here, which is awesome. I can grab a little bite to eat. Everyone's back in session. The parking lot's full and I can't get away with maybe not paying for parking anymore. So there's that. But yeah, perks of school being back in session. I know that my kiddos went back to school last week. So hopefully everybody that is going back to school is enjoying the new routine and getting themselves settled for another school year. I also just want to preface this episode by stating that I did get some dental work done. I have braces and I'm like halfway through the journey of braces, but I just got a new piece put in the roof of my mouth, which is making talking a little bit difficult. So if I sound a little bit like I'm slurring my words, you're not hearing things. I definitely am. And as I slowly adjust to talking with this new gear in my mouth. I can't wait for this to be done. But anyways, thanks so much for tuning in. And like as always, I am broadcasting live this afternoon straight from the CFIRS studios located on the unceded ancestral territory of the Kalaallit-Tenay First Nation. Everything that I'm going to be talking about on today's show as far as events at Amanika can be found over on our website on our events calendar at amanikaartcenter.com. If you click on the events tab, there's a little drop down button with the calendar and all of the events are on there. If you click on each event, it'll also provide you with more details about the event. So the time, what to expect, and ticket information if it's available. So if I talk too fast or you hear something kind of in passing while you're listening and you want to get more information, make sure to check out the Amanika website or you can follow us on social media over at Amanika Art Center on Instagram and Facebook. We post all of our events over on our socials just to keep you in the loop. And you can also sign up for our monthly newsletter. So I don't know, if you're like me and you're not really a huge fan of the social media thing, you can totally keep in the loop just by getting an email once a month. So if you're interested in that, you can also sign up on the website. Yeah, the Amanika Hour. I'm back by myself this week. My co-host, Caleb, is out on an adventure for the next couple of days. So it's just me in studio today. So you're going to have to listen to me talk this for the whole hour just by myself. I have a playlist put together for us today of a lot of locals and some of my favorites. And like I try to come up with a theme kind of for each playlist that I make for the show. And today I just wanted to play all female artists. So I'm just playing all of my favorite local artists that are you know, women and cool and they make awesome music. So I just wanted to celebrate that today. I know we have like International Women's Day, but like I don't need an excuse to celebrate the amazing talented women in this town. So that's what today's playlist is comprised of, a little bit of everything on there. So hopefully you'll stick around and listen with me as I share some of my favorite songs. So yeah, let's get started with some music, and then I'll talk about some of the upcoming events that we have down at Amanika Art Center this week. The first song on the playlist, now, I just wanted to mention, I was just saying how all of these songs are by a female. This next song is by a band called Infectious. They're local. They're super awesome. I think they just played a show over at the Legion on the weekend. But I really wanted to include this because, first of all, it's a brand new album that they just released. You can find it now on all the streaming platforms or wherever you get your music. And also their bass player is a super cool lady named Britt. And she's amazing. She plays in this amazing metal band here in Prince George. She also designed all the album work for their
newest album, which is super cool. So yeah, I like, I love Infectious. They're awesome. They're really good partners down at the Amanika Art Center. And yeah, Britt is a super cool bass player. So I wanted to kick off today's show with some local talent. This song is called Seeds by Infectious.

That song there is called Just Let Me Lie to You by Celia Cardinal. And yeah, if you are just tuning in, you're catching the Amanika Hour here on Supers 88.7 FM. You're hanging out with me, the host, Sarah Jones. The Amanika Hour is a local radio show that I put together once a week on Mondays, where I talk about all the amazing art events that you can check out down at Amanika Art Center. And I also play some of my favorite music by like local artists or, you know, artists that are independent and close to home. So yeah, that's what today's playlist is all about. And I'm celebrating some of my favorite female artists from the area today, just because why not? Yeah, I just think there's so much talent here, and we're going to highlight the ladies today. So yeah, thanks so much for tuning in. Let's talk about what is going down at Amanika Art Center this week. First and foremost, I want to talk about our current artist in residence down at the center. So September's artist in residence is Doug and Lisa Deneluk from Beat Niche Records, which is a local recording studio right here in Prince George. And Doug and Lisa have been a part of the local music scene for a very long time. They used to host a series of open mics back in the day, like late 90s, early 2000s. They've also helped bring a lot of touring bands through Prince George. So if you've caught live music anytime, maybe like they were talking about these old venues like the Coliseum and things like that. There's a good chance that Doug and Lisa helped bring that show here. So they are incredible, and they have put together their art install, which is called Rhythm and Hues, a 30-year tapestry of local artists and musicians. So the art install portion of the residency is they've kind of made a like a memory lane, essentially, all these really cool collages of artists that they've had the chance to work with over the years. They also have a collection of photographs of their instruments as well. And they are hosting a couple of workshops throughout the month, which I'll talk a little bit more here in a minute. But it is awesome. If you get a chance to get down to Amanika and check it out, I highly recommend that you do it. It's so cool seeing, they have like photographs from like Salmon Valley Music Festival, which I think wrapped up before I was even old enough to even attend. So as somebody that's currently part of the local music scene, it's so cool to see the history of the music scene as well, told by locals and through their lived experience of being a part of the scene. So it's awesome. Make sure you come check it out. And then as part of the residency, they are hosting some workshops. So we just had one on this this past Sunday, but there is another one coming up on September 20th, which is a Sunday. So if you are interested in participating in learning about how to do sound engineering for live events, this is the workshop for you. So Introduction to Live Sound will be taking place on Sunday, September 20th from 1 to 2 p.m. So if you've ever wanted to learn about sound, make sure to give me or send me an email, or you can send me a message on social media. The email address is info@amanikaartcenter.com. But yeah, learn the tips and tricks about getting started with how to do sound on stage. And for those of you who don't know, sound is very complicated. Anytime you go check out live music, there is a team of people working in the background very meticulously to make sure that all the volumes are correct, that the artists are happy with their sound, and that the people that are watching the show are also happy with the sound. So it's a lot of work. It's a lot of plugging in of cables and knowing where things go and knowing about different frequencies and all that good stuff. So this workshop is an introduction to that. So if you are curious about learning more about sound, make sure to check out that workshop. And then the workshop will also be followed by an open mic. So from 2 to 4 p.m., we will transition into open mic from the workshop. And it's a chance too for the participants of the workshop to use their skills that they've just learned on stage in real time to get a feel for what it's like to do sound. And the open mic part of it is open to everybody. So if you are looking for an open mic, make sure to check that out on the 20th. And you can bring anything to open mic. It doesn't have to be live music. If you want to get up there and do some poetry, or you want to tell a short story, anything like that, you are more than welcome to bring that down to the open mic at Amanika Art Center. And all of these
workshops are they're free for the public, and then the open mic part of things is just by donation. So if you have anything to spare, awesome, and if not, that's cool too. We don't want finances to be a barrier for anybody not being able to experience live music and community arts. So yeah, that's all I have to say about the artists in residence. Yeah, they're super cool. I'm just getting to work with Doug and Lisa closely and putting this together. They're just super awesome humans, and I think, yeah, you should go check out their art install. Moving along with some other programming that we have, I'm really excited, actually. September, all of our programming is coming back. So we had a bit of a break with Beating Circle and Life Drawing. They kind of took a break over the summer months, but everybody is back in full swing. I'm really excited. So the first session of Life Drawing is going to be on the 22nd of September. So not this week, but next week. So if you're interested, Life Drawing is a chance for you to join others and practice capturing the human form with a live model in a mix of short and long poses. All skill levels are welcome, and entry is by donation. This event, though, is 18 plus, just because they do work with a live model, so keep that in mind. So this is awesome. I'm pretty sure, don't quote me on this, but I think that this is the only chance, the only place in the city that offers a life drawing program. So make sure to come check that out, and no skills necessary. If you want to increase on your skills and you already have some, you can totally do that. Or if you're like brand new and you want to figure out, you know, how to do drawing, then you are more than welcome to join. We do suggest that you bring your own materials. However, if you are restricted with the, you know, utensils or paper or anything like that, just let us know and we can make sure that you have the tools that you need to carry out that class. And that is going to be every second Tuesday down at the center on Tuesday nights from 6:45 to 9 o'clock. That's Life Drawing. And then we have Wave Dance Party is going to be filling in the other part of those Tuesdays. So it'll be Wave Dance Party one Tuesday and then Life Drawing the alternate Tuesday. And Wave Dance Parties are also a newer type of event to Amanika. We've had a few of them, but we've decided that we will put it into our regular programming for the winter months, just to give everybody a space to get together and gather and dance if you so please. But yeah, Wave Dance Party is an all ages, all abilities movement gathering where participants are invited to move freely to music in a welcoming, judgment-free space. There's no choreography or no dance experience required. Just come as you are and move in whatever way feels natural. And I've been to a few of the Wave Dance Parties, and I have to admit, they are the nicest way to wind down your day. We kind of like dim the lights a little bit and get it, it's a bit of a vibe in there. And then Bria, who coordinates this event, she kind of kicks off the playlist with some slow movements, and then she'll like ramp it up and get you really moving. And then at the end, she kind of like slows it down again, and just giving you a chance to really just like relax and move your body without really having to think about too much of anything. So I love the Wave Dance Party. It's just a nice way to like relax and move your body and just kind of like wrap up your day. And they're family friendly, and yeah, everyone is welcome. So if you're interested in that, that's the Wave Dance Parties on every other Tuesday down at Amanika Arts Center from now until at least November for sure. But yeah, thanks so much for listening to me ramble about all these events here. What was I going to say? Make sure to check out the events calendar with all of these details. If I'm talking too fast, you can visit AmanikaArtCenter.com to find all the lovely information and everything that we're talking about today. Okay, let's play a few more songs, and then I will continue to chat your ear off more about all the events happening. We're busy. We're a busy little place. Things are kicking up, which is awesome, and our full fall programming is getting into full swing, so there's going to be lots of fun stuff to check out. Okay, I'm going to play another song here on the playlist, and I did have some technical difficulties earlier, so I'm going to cross my fingers that it works this time. So if we get a little bit of dead air here in a minute, I do apologize. So the next song I have on the playlist is called "I Yai Yai" by L Scrib, and L Scrib is a very talented artist out of the Peace region. She makes incredible songs, and she's like very storytelling with her music, and I love her voice, and I just wanted to share it on the Amanika Hour for everybody else. So yeah, this song called "Ai Ai Ai."

That song there is called I Liked You by Kimberly McGregor. One of my favorites for sure. Yeah, you're listening to CFUR 88.7 FM, The Fur, hanging out with me, Sarah Jones, on the Amanika Hour, playing you my favorite songs and telling you about all the cool art events you can check out down at Amanika Art Center. So for those of you who aren't familiar with Amanika and what we do, we are a... let's see here. I'm going off the top of my head today. No notes. Amanika Art Center is a nonprofit organization operating here in Prince George, and we bring local arts to the community. So we are a safe place for creativity to flourish. So if you are looking at, partaking in some local events, whether that be live music, maybe you're looking for an art workshop, a painting class, anything like that, make sure to check us out. We host all types of events, including everything just mentioned, and then some. So maybe you are an artist and you want to host a workshop. Get in touch with us. We are always looking for artists to lead workshops for the community. And there is some, like, a paid platform in there, so an opportunity to make a little bit of money with your art, which is always a bonus. And also we have an artist in residence program. So each month we highlight a local artist, and it could be an artist from any medium. So like right now we're the artist in residence, Doug and Lisa, that's more based around sound and live music. But we strive to have a variety of all different types of artists take up the space. So that could be anything from painting, photography, live music, anything like that. So again, it's also a paid platform, which is super cool. You have the opportunity to display your artwork down at the center for an entire 30 days. You get to engage with the community and put yourself out there. If you are an artist, make sure to check us out over on our website at AmanikaArtCenter.com. That's the artist in residence program. We rely heavily on the help of our volunteers. So big shout out to the Amanika volunteers who have been working so hard these last couple months. We've had so many events and literally none of them would be possible without the help of our volunteers that graciously donate their time to make sure that we have enough staff on site to make sure that these events can happen. So thank you so much to all of the volunteers. I appreciate you all so much. And if you are looking for a volunteer opportunity, make sure you check out the center. If there's something you want to get involved in, we have room for everybody. And we need help in all sorts of different areas. So maybe you're a volunteer that specializes in graphic design and you might want to help with posters. Or if you are somebody that just loves the local arts community and want to help where you can, and maybe you want to hang up posters, or you can help us as we host events. So there are some perks to being an Amanika volunteer. You get to attend live music shows for free if you're helping out. You get to just like mingle and be part of a really great community. So if you're looking to you maybe gain some work experience or just looking to like get involved with the local community, the art center is where it's at. So come check that out. Drop into the center and say hi and come meet me and see what we're all about. And if you have any questions, I'm always there to, answer them for you and talk about art and all the good stuff. We are located downtown Prince George at 369 Victoria Street, which is right next to the cafe called Ristretto. So like 3rd and Victoria area. We're open to the public 5 days a week, so Tuesday to Saturday. So our hours kind of vary, but usually between 10 and 4 and 12 and 5:30, you can pop into the center Tuesdays to Saturday. Yeah, that's my little spiel about Amanika. I love that place so much. We had a really great weekend, too. It was really busy. We had two live music events in a row on Friday night and Saturday night. And then we also had the workshop and an open mic on Sunday. So we are a very busy, bustling little place. So if you're looking to get in on the action, make sure you stop by Amanika Art Center. All right, let's talk about our calendar of events here and what we have going on. Aside from our regular programming, like I said, Tuesday we have Wave Dance Party. Beating Circle is on Wednesday, so Beating Circle is back, which is exciting. So this goes from 6 to 9 p.m. It's by drop-in and by donation. And the Beating Circle is open to everybody. So if you're working on a beating project and you just need some incentive to get some stuff done and you want to work along some other beaters, this
this is the perfect chance for that. And also, if maybe you're like new to the beading process and you're not sure where to get started, pop into the center and join the beading circle. It's led by a local beading artist named Lynn Biles, who is incredible. She's so skilled and knowledgeable, but she's also the nicest person on the planet. So if you have any questions about your beading project, Lynn is there every Wednesday to guide you through what you need to do to get that done. So make sure you check that out on Wednesday nights. Then Thursdays, we have Creative Connect, which is another group drop-in for artists that are working on their projects. This goes from 6 to 9 p.m. on Thursday nights. So this is open to all artists, whether you're working on an acrylic painting, a lino carving, or maybe a digital drawing. Bring it on down to the Amanika Art Center and just work alongside other artists who are just trying to get their creative juices flowing. Sometimes it's nice to just be in a different environment among other people to get inspired and to feel like you want to get your project done. So if you are interested in that, that's every Thursday down at the center between 6 and 8. Entry is by donation. And then on Friday, that's for our regular programming, but this Friday we have a special event coming up. We have the Take Back the Night open mic. So I just wanted to talk real quick about Take Back the Night. Take Back the Night is an event organized by the Phoenix Transition Society here in Prince George. And Take Back the Night is an event to honor the memory of women who have not survived violence, to celebrate those who have, and to demand an end to all forms of violence against women. So Take Back the Night is like an actual march that they do in the evening. It's going to be starting at Canada Games Plaza, the Civic Center, on Friday, September 18th. So they're going to kick off the night down at the Civic Center. There's going to be some speeches to start the evening. That'll start around 6:30 p.m. And then they're going to do a march that starts at 7 o'clock. So they are marching on a predetermined route. Just a group of people that are, survivors or people that are looking to make change to the violence against women. So this is a really special event. We were very gracious to help host part of it last year, and they've asked us again to participate. So we are participating in providing safe open space for an open mic at the end of the event. So they're going to be getting to Amanika Art Center around 8 o'clock after the march has wrapped up, and we're going to be having an open mic. And the open mic for Take Back the Night is an opportunity for women and survivors to share their stories or to share any words of wisdom that they may have. And the most important part about these types of movements is having the space to talk about that. So, these topics can be a little bit heavy to have with, people in everyday conversation, but the open mic is just that, an open place for you to share anything that you have in regards to Take Back the Night. So make sure you come check that out. It is open to the public. And if you are interested in participating in Take Back the Night March, make sure you find the event on Facebook. They have their own Facebook group called Take Back the Night PG with more information on that. All right, let's get back into some more music, and then I'll just keep telling you about everything going on at Amanika. This hour is really flying by. I always freak out. I'm like, I don't have enough music to fill an hour. And then I'm like, oh yeah, I just blab for like 40 minutes of it anyway. So I really only need like 4 songs. Not actually, but all right. The next song I have is by another local band. This is by Check Down Charlie. They have a new album out, so make sure you check that out. This song is called Music to Die To.

That song there is called Y.O.Y. by Sibby. Sibby, she's one of my favorites. I actually shared a dressing room with Sibby this summer when I was performing at Artswells. They had taken the stage just before me, and I was about to go on. And yeah, they came downstairs, and it was awesome. That was a highlight of my Artswells festival. And then she gave me her piece of carrot cake. Starstruck. I love her. Anyways, Sibby, one of my absolute favorites, with her latest single called Y.O.Y. You're tuned in to CFUR 88.7 FM, your favorite local campus radio station, and also the only place that you can catch the Almanica Hour, a live radio show that I produce and host each week on Mondays from 1 to 2 p.m. here on air. Where I talk about all of the cool events happening down at the center and play my favorite local music. Thanks so much for tuning in. If you've hung out with me and stuck around for this long, I appreciate you so much. What else can we talk about that's going on down at the center? We talked about our drop-in programs coming back. Oh, yes, we have some more live music taking place on next Thursday. So not this week, but looking ahead into next week, we have live music. This is going to be more of a bit of a punk night. We have some touring bands stopping through at the Almanica Arts Center. You come check out Grolix and Seconds Flat. Doors are going to be at 7, showtime at 7:30. Tickets are $20. You can get them at the door, or you can get them in advance over at madloon.ca. And this is also an all-ages show. So if you're looking to check out live music and you want to, you know, maybe let loose a little bit, come check out the punk show, come do that on the 24th, Thursday night. It's not going to get

too crazy, which is nice. You can still get out, enjoy the music, and then, you know, if you have to go to work or school the next day, you're fine. We'll have you out of there by like 10:30, 11 o'clock at the latest. So yeah, make sure you come check that out. I'm looking forward to it. These are two bands that I haven't seen before, and they're both touring bands, so I'm really excited to have them come play at Omnica Art Center and show us what they got. And then on the 25th, I just also wanted to make a note. Originally, we had released our calendar with improv on the 19th. Unfortunately, they've had to make some changes to their schedule. So we've switched the improv Schmimprov night is going to be on September 25th, so next Friday. So I'm really excited. Improv Schmimprov is another group that frequents our space quite often. And they took a bit of a break as well over the summer months, but they're back. And I'm so excited because if you've never been to an improv comedy show or comedy theater before, you are seriously missing out. It's one of my favorites because, well, it's improvised. Everything that you are seeing on stage is just happening in real time. And there's also a lot of our audience participation. So you can, as an audience member, you can throw out an idea for them to use. You can, you know, laugh and clap along. And it is really a good time. It's like a very audience engaging type of an event, which I love. And it's so much fun. And I don't know if it, like, maybe you've seen the show like back in the day called Whose Line Is It Anyways, where they, you know, pick a game that they're going to play, or they're given a scenario and then they have to act it out on stage. That's exactly what happens at Improv Schmimprov, but it's all done by fantastic, hilarious local comedians and actors. So it's so much fun. That's going to be at 7 o'clock on Friday, September 25th. So next week. So you have some time if you want to get some tickets or make some plans to come check that out. Improv Schmimprov at Omnica Art Center. And yeah, I'm stoked because they usually do a monthly show throughout the like fall and winter months. So we have them booked for September and October and November. So I'm really excited. And each show is completely different. Like, you'll go to Improv Schmimprov and you'll never get the same show. It's all improvised. So how could you, right? But yeah, make sure you check it out. It's going to be a good time. And then on Saturday, September 26th, so that we're jumping ahead to next week, we do also have another open mic hosted by our fabulous artists and residents, Doug and Lisa. So they're going to put together an open mic called the Peanut Butter and Jam Session. It's going to go from 6 to 9 p.m. This one is going to be 19 plus only. And they are just going to have open mic and then move it into like a jam session. So Doug was telling me that like back in the day when they would host open mics at, say, they had this place called the Cottonwood Club, which predates my existence, but apparently it was an awesome place where they had open mic. And he said that they would do the open mic and then whoever wanted to just like stick around and have a jam would just like play. They'd all get together and just like have a jam together. So that's what they're going to do this time. And Doug was like, yeah, sometimes, you know, time just get away and you're jamming till 5 a.m. I'm like, oh my goodness, we can't party till 5 a.m., but we could definitely have a jam until at least midnight. So if you're interested in checking that out, that'll be next Saturday. I'm looking forward to that one so much. I think it's going to be so much fun. So yeah, make sure you come check out that open mic September 26th from 6 to 9 p.m. All right, I am almost done my hour here on the fabulous Omnica Hour on CFIRS 88.7 FM. Just a reminder, you can listen live anytime over on our website. 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And then we also post all of our live episodes or like anything that's recorded here in studio or like reoccurring shows. We post them over on our website as well under the blogs tab. So if you are like, maybe you missed an interview with somebody that you wanted to hear, or, you know, maybe a news story or something like that, or you want to listen to the Omnica Hour, you can do that just over on the CFIRS website. All of our recorded shows are posted over there for your listening pleasure. You can listen anytime you'd like. You can even download it to your phone and listen to it in the middle of nowhere with no Wi-Fi connection if you so choose to do so. But I don't think anyone is that hardcore of a super fan. But anyways, you never know. Just, I have a few more songs to play. And then I am out of here. I've really enjoyed
this Monday. I went rock picking. I'm not going to gatekeep here, okay? The river is now low enough that you can get out if you're picking rocks. Caleb might be mad at me for sharing that information, but that's like my favorite place to go collect rocks is right at the confluence, like right where the two rivers meet down at Cottonwood. And it's low enough and you can go pick some rocks. And I went this morning and I got myself a handful of agates, and I'm addicted to rock hounding. I know, like, I'm like, rock bottom's not that bad. At least I can find cool rocks, right? All right. Anyways, let's get into some more music and then I'm out of here. The next song I have on the playlist is called Educated Woman by Amy Nelson. And Amy Nelson actually played over down at Clitley Tanay Park earlier in the month. So if you missed it, you missed out because she was incredible. Anyways, this song, Educated Woman by Amy Nelson.

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2: Heads up, listener, Dan here. This episode was taped a little while ago, and in the interview I talk a little bit about how I use Spotify. And since this taping, for a handful of reasons, which I've gone over on my newsletter, if you want to check that out, I've actually canceled my Spotify subscription. So I no longer use Spotify to stream music. And for the time being, I'm using Qobuz, which has great audio fidelity and pays out 5 to 6 times as much money per stream to artists. I will note, this is not a paid endorsement. They haven't given me a penny. That one's for free, Qobuz. Nice job.
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0: Hello there. You're listening to Dying of Exposure with Dan Mangan. That is me. I am Dan Mangan. I am your host. What is Dying of Exposure? Well, it's a joke, really. The idea is that artists will do anything for exposure, but you can die of exposure. On this podcast, I do long-form interviews, one-to-one, with artists that I admire, people that I've come across in my path as a musician. Today's show, we've got somebody who seemingly knows everybody in Hollywood. It's unbelievable. I've had dinner with Busy, and it never ceases to amaze me how many people she's friends with in this business, who admire her, who appreciate her talent. She has a real ease with social media and a real ease with the internet. And she has made a career for herself, not just as a great actor, but as a personality. We're going to talk about her audition for Freaks and Geeks and the crazy runaway cult success that that show was. We're going to talk about the importance of birth order, the film White Chicks. We're going to talk about how Busy was an OG music influencer in the early days of Instagram. Talk about the power of being as kind to yourself as you would be to other people, which seems like an obvious thing to do, but I think it's harder done than said. We're going to talk about Sharon Stone and how at a very young, early moment at a Mattel toy conference, Sharon Stone told Busy she was going to be a star, and she was right. Do not doubt Sharon Stone. Here's my chat with Busy Phillips. And you're from Arizona to begin with.
1: Yes, I was born in Chicago. So sometimes people, I was born in Oak Park, Illinois, but sometimes people think I'm like a Chicago person, but I really grew up in Arizona because we moved there when I had just turned six, I think.
0: Do your kids have like a strong drawback to those places?
1: Arizona, yeah. Yeah. Both of them really love Arizona. It's so funny because I like couldn't wait to get out. Mm-hmm. And especially my little one is like obsessed with, she loves it there. And my older daughter likes it too, but she just has a lot attached to like holiday stuff around because we go there for Christmas. Mm-hmm. And so she like has like that kind of memory, sense memory of like, that's the place where like she gets all the presents and it's magical.
0: I find it so interesting, the like secondhand nostalgia that like I think about when I was in university, I ended up going to the same school in the same building in the same program where my parents met. And that always was like, oh, like maybe I'm going to meet somebody here in the same way kind of thing. But I also know that like my kids feel a great nostalgia for going to the Keg, which is the restaurant where me and my wife met serving tables.
1: Oh, that's cute.
0: And there's, you know what I mean? Like I think that that's really sweet. Like we all love the story of how we came to be, you know?
1: It's true. I guess that's very true. We do all love the story of how we came to be or where our parents came from, you know? Mm-hmm. Yeah. And like, I think my kids have I have so many friends. I'm a collector. Like I have people in my life friends that I met when I was, well, Emily Beebe and I met when the first day I moved to Arizona. I was like 5 or 6 years old and we became best friends and she and I lived together. We were roommates in LA after she graduated from college on the East Coast and like moved to Los Angeles to be my roommate. Mm-hmm. And then my friends, Christine and like other friends from high school, like my kids immediately love those people. Yeah. And it's really cute. Like I love that because they know that they're sort of like our friends are our chosen family. And like, mm-hmm. And I think that they really have that feeling of like, and my daughter, especially my older daughter, she has a friend that she always references like, oh, she's going to be my Emily Beebe.
0: Right. Like, right. Yeah.
1: You know, so cute.
0: Yeah. I remember my mom had a friend named Judy who like, it was sort of like all of the stories came back to my mom and Judy, you know, back in like high school or whatever.
1: Yeah, yeah, yeah.
0: And then I was friends with Judy's kids and all these things. I think kids love nostalgia, even maybe more than adults, because it's like they're so fantastical with how they think, that it's sort of like they picture this idyllic place of where their parents were or something like that.
1: Yeah, I think so. I don't know. As my how old are your kids now?
0: 11 and 7.
1: Right. 11 and 7. They're still kind of little.
0: Mm-hmm. But the older one particularly, like I catch a glimpse of him on, or like an angle of his face or something. And I'm just like, God, where did that come from? You know, like he when he wants to be, he's just dying to read all the most salacious. He wants to read 1984 and he wants to watch all of the worst, most terrible films. And we mostly kind of let him gauge, you know, what's right for him. But I feel like my wife is a little bit more conservative than I am in terms of like, I'm just sort of like, well, let him do and watch whatever. And then if he self-regulates, that's great. But maybe that's just like the Disneyland dad in me or something. I don't know.
1: I don't know. I think there's validity to it, like, but also being aware of what it is that they're seeing. Mm-hmm. So that like you can ask questions like, do you understand what that meant? Like, did you know what that was?
0: And as long as they feel like they can talk to you about all that stuff, I mean, that's really the clincher, isn't it?
1: I have one of each. I have one kid who is super open and talks and has always asked questions and is like very, and tells me everything, that's all the gossip with everybody. And, you know, thing like just has always been that way. And then I have another one that's very quiet, really keeps to herself. And I really have to like try to pull it out of her and make sure that she's, because sometimes I'm like, oh, you don't know what's going on. Like you don't actually, you're not following, but we need to explain some things to you, honey. Like, you know, I feel like I need to do a little bit better of a job parenting sometimes.
0: Tell me the birth order, because I wonder if it's the same, because I have the same thing. I have one that's just like, here's everything I'm thinking and here, and the other one's a bit of a riddle and we always have to
1: My older one is the one that tells us everything.
0: Yeah. Yeah.
1: Yeah. 100%. The older child.
0: What is that about? Like young, like, and is the oldest one kind of more like alpha?
1: Your kids are 4 years apart, right?
0: Yeah.
1: Yeah. Mine are almost five, four and a half, almost five. I think there's something to that older one having those years totally alone.
0: Mm-hmm.
1: Because my friends who have kids
0: ripped from their clutches, you know?
1: Yes. But my friends who have kids who are like much closer together don't really have as much of this dynamic. Both kids kind of like fight and talk. I mean, fight for attention and space in the same way.
0: Yeah.
1: But I think that the older one, when there is like a space between the kids, it's great in so many ways. But I do think one of the ways that the little one gets kind of like pushed to the side a bit, because the older one's already like a full person. Mm-hmm. When the little one comes along.
0: Well, and the second one just like can't ask as much of you. So they learn not to.
1: And they don't. They just don't.
0: Yeah. Yeah.
1: Yeah.
0: I feel like our younger one, when he was like 10 months old, would sit on the floor and play with a thing for like 45 minutes. And the older one like couldn't last 4 minutes without needing someone to interact with them and play with them.
1: 100%. That is exactly the dynamic of my children as well. Still to this day.
0: Do you think it's like hormonal? Like has to do with like the gestation in the uterus or something? Like, I don't know. Like why is it?
1: No, I really think birth order is so important.
0: Yeah.
1: I think that those second babies arrive knowing like, there's just not a lot of space for me. So I got to use it. I got to be judicious in what I'm asking for and how I ask. Like, I just got to be chill because I don't want to get kicked out of here.
0: Do you have siblings?
1: I do. I have an older sister and I was the little one.
0: And are you the riddle?
1: I think so. Yeah. I think so. I think so. I think that's fair to say.
0: My brother was the middle child and he, up until like 30 years old, was the quintessential middle child. Like he was crazy smart and he was like the president of the school or whatever. And he was like dropped out of school and he's doing acid and, you know, just like, we'll do anything to piss off my dad. And I remember when he was like 30 years old, we were like sitting out back at my dad's place and he was like, yeah, I think I might something, something, something. Cause I think that'll really piss dad off. And I remember thinking, you're 30, like, you know, like, you should be over this by now.
1: But they're not. Like, people don't get over it. It's weird. Strange. I do. Yeah. I'm kind of into it. I like it.
0: I'm going to play something for you here.
1: Okay.
0: This maybe this has been done before in your world, but
2: Rowling, it's Busy Phillips as Kim.
1: What?
3: Hey, Ken, give me a smoke. Yeah, great. Why don't you blow your nose in some bread and make me a sandwich, too?
4: It's the only one I got. I got one, Kim.
3: Why is she here?
4: She's our friend.
3: She ain't your friend. She's slumming.
4: No, I'm not.
3: Who gave you permission to talk to me, Bray?
4: It can't be cool.
3: You were Little Miss Perfect last year, and now you're trying to pretend like you're one of us?
4: Kim, I belong out here as much as you do.
3: Hey, Bray, I shoplift in your dad's store. You're just some rich kid from rich parents who now wants to pretend that you're a freak. What, you think that makes you cool? Oh, wait, what? She even bought herself a uniform. Well, if these guys want to stand around and pretend with you, that's their waste of time. But I think you're full of crap, and I suggest you find somewhere else to hang out.
1: Oh, my God.
0: Has anyone ever hit you with that on a podcast or anything?
1: You know, no. I knew it existed. I know it existed. Because I did.
0: It's on the internet.
1: It's on the internet. Yes. But it was like from the extras from the Freaks and Geeks DVDs, like when Judd and Paul decided to release the DVDs because the show had been canceled and they worked really hard to do that. They I actually think Judd funded it to release those DVDs.
0: I wouldn't be surprised.
1: Wild. No, I think he did. That's my memory of it. And I actually think he did, but I maybe saw it a million years ago, like when I was still in my 20s, when those DVDs were coming out, I probably, mm-hmm. I know I've seen it before, but mm-hmm. I haven't seen it in a really long time. And it is so wild. And yeah, it's wild.
0: For the benefit of the listener, that was Busy's audition for the role of Kim on Freaks and Geeks.
1: It was my one and only audition.
0: Are you kidding me?
1: Yeah, that's it. It was a cold read. Because I went in for the producers and director, Jake Kasdan and Paul Feig and Judd Apatow, and Allison Jones was casting. And I had gotten fairly close that I was 19 and I was brand new to Hollywood. I was going to college and had gotten an agent and was being sent out on a bunch of pilot auditions. And I had done really well for Allison mm-hmm. on a couple of the other auditions that she had brought me in on. So she just brought me straight to that session for producers and Jake. And I read for the role of Lindsay Weir, the main character that Linda Cardellini plays on Freaks and Geeks. And I did my audition, and then Paul said, "Hey, Busy, you know, we have this other character we're writing. We're going to put her in the pilot, and she's going to be a character on the show, but she's a girl freak. And we have these sides. If you want to go outside and take a look at them and then come back in and just give it a try. We know it's a cold read, but just give it a try." So we went out. There were a bunch of kids waiting to audition, and they were, you know, kept going with the audition. And to be honest with you, my main concern in that moment was the audition was in the Palisades, in the Pacific Palisades in Los Angeles. Mm-hmm. And I was going to college at Loyola Marymount University, which is right by LAX, like the airport. Mm-hmm. And I knew I would have to drive on the 405 back to my dorm. And it was getting later and later and closer to rush hour. And I fully was just like, "Oh, fuck it. I'm just going to go in and do it. I gotta go. Like, I can't, mm-hmm. I can't be here all night. And I certainly don't want to be in my car for 2 hours getting back to my dorm." So I sort of just I did a real quick look at it and then went back in.
0: You know, what's funny is I feel like it's going pretty well. And then the moment where I feel like, "Oh, you just landed it." Like there's where you do this sort of, you kind of cover your mouth and you sort of do this, you're laughing at someone in their face. And I can feel the, like, this, you know, like the nuance of that laugh and how you're covering up for so much insecurity or whatever. Like, you're laughing at this person, you're trying to ostracize them from the group outwardly, publicly. But yet, like, the nuance of, oh, you're not just like this terrible bitch. You're like this terrible bitch who's got a story, you know?
1: Yeah. Oh, I was that. I still am. I'm kidding. But, like, yeah, I think I really related deeply to that character, but just to the idea of teenagers who didn't feel like they belonged with the popular kids. 'Cause I never felt like I fit in that way with the popular kids. And I never felt that way in Hollywood either. I think almost
0: nobody feels that way, right? Isn't that the case? Like,
1: well, that's what they say, but I don't know. some people do.
0: You see, like, George Clooney or something. They're like, I was always the weird kid, you know? And it's like, really?
1: I know. Or, like, Cameron Diaz. She's like, I've just been, like, I was always such a nerd. I'm like, were you? Yeah. I don't know. Maybe she was. I guess that's the thing, right? Like, we all sort of end up performing for one reason or another, you know? And generally speaking, it's because there's a thing that we have felt the need for, you know, like a hole. And we think that the validation and adoration of others is going to fill that hole. And then you get to a point, if you keep working long enough, where you're like, oh, nope, it's not going to do it. I guess we got to look inward.
0: Yeah, like, it's not going to fill the hole, but now I've gotten good at this thing, you know, this practice, this, like, muscle memory of expressing a thing or whatever. Yeah.
1: Well, I always loved, I mean, for me, from the beginning, like, it was all of the things for me. It was the attention as the second kid who felt like I couldn't ever get enough at home or whatever. But it was that, for sure, that piece of it. And it was the attention of not feeling particularly seen by my peers at school or my teachers at school, except when I was doing this thing that I was like, that I was really good at, like, and had a gift for. And then on the other side of it, like, storytelling in and of itself was always a thing that was super important to me, whether it was, like, writing, which is a thing that, like, professionally I didn't end up doing till many years later. But, like, I was always a writer. I was always writing stories from the time when I was a little kid. And when I was a kid who was, like, always making up stories, and, like, that was my biggest way to play was pretend. And so, I don't know, it was like sort of just all of the things that being an actor was all of the things for me. And I could not imagine doing anything else with my life. Like, it was the only thing I wanted to do.
0: Is it true that Sharon Stone told you you'd be a star in a mall or something?
1: Not a mall. It was the very first professional job that I got pre-Freaks and Geeks I was hired by Mattel, the Mattel Toy Corporation, to be a live Barbie doll at the Mattel Toy Fair, which was like a big convention that was closed to the public. It wasn't open to the public, but it was for toy buyers from around the world. And they would come and see what toys Mattel was putting out there for the next season of toys, I guess, the year. And it was a huge production and just like a really intense thing. And they cast actors. And the Mattel pre-toy fair was held in Scottsdale, Arizona. And that was like the precursor to the big toy fair that was in New York City. And so they brought some actors over from Los Angeles to do the toy fair in Arizona and Scottsdale. But then they also cast locally. And I was 17 and a junior in high school. It was summer. It was summertime. And I had kind of convinced my mom to let me get like a local agent. And because I knew that this was like, I wanted to move to LA and be an actor. And my mom was very adamant that I go to college and, you know, I finished high school, obviously, but like also that I go to college. But she was like, I guess it can't hurt if you like have this, maybe there's commercials or something I could do, right? They sent me out for this audition to be a live Barbie doll in the pre-toy fair. And Mattel loved me because I did, it was the year that they were doing a doll based on the Clueless TV show.
0: Oh, yeah, and, sure.
1: Yeah, we're going back to the 90s, guys. And I could do an amazing Cher, the character from Clueless. And so Mattel loved me so much that normally they like wouldn't really do this, but they not only used me for the pre-toy fair in Arizona, but then they flew me to New York to do the toy fair, the big toy fair. And I was working with like professional Broadway actors who were doing this because the toy fair was like in the morning. And so they would go there and do like, you get there pretty early. You're done by, I don't know what time, enough time to make it to their shows at night, I guess. And it was a ton of money, like for me.
0: Yeah.
1: But Sharon Stone was friends with the woman, Jill Berard, I think was her name, who was the CEO of Mattel at the toy at the time during the, that those toy fairs. And so Sharon Stone came through just to like, I don't know, just her friend. Yeah, I don't know. She came through the toy fair with the CEO. And she like let me do a little bit of my spiel as the Clueless doll. And then she like, the CEO, Jill, sort of like stopped me with her hand. And then Sharon Stone was like, that was marvelous. Like, you're going to be a big star someday. Sort of like swept a scarf around her neck and like floated out of the room. Yeah. She was, I have to say, I mean, this was also like.
0: Yeah. Prime Sharon Stone years.
1: I mean, I had seen the woman's. Yeah. I've seen every part of her. She was
0: omnipresent at that time. She was like
1: omnipresent, but she was also just like such a movie star. Like,
0: yeah. And kind of badass too.
1: And like, so badass. Always has been. I love her. I still love her. You know, she's like a painter now. Did you know that?
0: I did not know that. No.
1: Like very successful.
0: Is she good? What kind of like abstract or?
1: I think it's abstract. Portrait? Yeah. Yeah, I haven't looked too much into it, but I know she's had like gallery shows and she's like represented and has like a real art career now.
0: Speaking of the CEO of Mattel being friends with Sharon Stone, have you found that like successful people in business love being friends with people in show business? Like there's sort of like a, I know people who are like gabillionaires and they just feel like they're supposed to be backstage too.
1: Oh, that's interesting. Yeah. I mean, I guess I don't have any of those friends, but I guess that is true. I do think that's true. You do see that a bunch, right? Like the owner of whatever sports team and is hanging out at somewhere with somebody. I don't know.
0: Bill Murray or something. Yeah.
1: Rich people like each other, Dan. You know what I mean?
0: Yeah. And I think that they're also attracted to, maybe that's just human nature, but we're all attracted to like success, or we're attracted to people that we, you know, respect, and or I don't know what that is, but
1: yeah. Or maybe they are like, I'm at the top of my game.
0: Yeah,
1: I want to be hanging around the people who are at the top of theirs.
0: Yeah, I think that that's fair.
1: I have yet to be invited to like the Jeff Bezos fireside weekend or whatever. Do you know what I mean? I don't know if she would go is what I'm going to say, but you know, probably would not take that invitation.
0: One of the things I'm thinking of is like, I feel like if you have an absurd amount of money, you feel like you should just be able to buy anything you want. But the thing that you can't buy is the art or something like that. Does that make sense?
1: Talent. You can't buy talent.
0: You can't buy that. Like you even really when can't. You see Jeff Bezos being photographed at some cultural event and clearly someone has dressed him, but he kind of sticks out like a sore thumb. Like,
1: yeah.
0: Like status is so interesting to me because like each of in our various sort of like games that we play in the world, we, even within your family or within a Facebook comment wall or something like that, there's this thing that we all do to try and achieve like some sort of status within whatever. And I think as a performer, I struggle with it all the time. Cause I want to focus on making art and expressing and all these things. But then there's also this part of me that like wants to succeed and make a podcast, you know, called Dying of Exposure. But, you know, the joke is that you can die of exposure, but artists will do anything for it, you know? But I think about like Jeff Bezos at like an underground punk show or something. He might be this rich dude, but like, if he's in the wrong setting, nobody cares. Like, he has no status in that realm. And I think that that's so interesting.
1: Yeah.
0: Much as I would have no status, like, we performed at the Olympics, my band, and we're all in our like sort of skinny jean 2010 indie rock dude vibes. And we go into the cafeteria and everyone's wearing their like country's tracksuits, like amazing, surrounded by the best like athletes in the whole world. And it was like, if you wear a football jersey to a party, that's not that cool. But in that world, we were so lame. We were like the nerdiest people there. And normally, you know,
1: no one wanted to sit with
0: cool.
1: you.
0: No, yeah. Absolutely not.
1: That's really funny.
0: You and Linda knew each other before you both got cast on Freaks and Geeks. You went to school together?
1: Yeah. So Linda went to Loyola Marymount University as well, but she was actually, she hadn't yet graduated, but she was like taking a year off to work professionally because she had started working so frequently, but she was still roommates with a bunch of people from the theater department and was around all the time. Like, everybody knew who she was. Like, we knew each other. We were friends. And like, to be honest with you, because she's older than I am, so she would have been a senior when I was a freshman. It like didn't matter that she wasn't actually there because I wasn't in any classes with any of the seniors anyway. You know what I mean? So like, she could have been at school. She was still living with all her friends who were at school still. And we both were picking people up from the airport, from LAX, a thing you only do when you're in your early 20s and broke. Like, can you imagine? I can't imagine asking anyone to pick me up at LAX at this point. No. We were both waiting at baggage claim, picking up our friends. I was picking up my boyfriend at the time. She was picking up her like best friend, Jason. And she was like, dude, I got Freaks and Geeks. I just tested yesterday or whatever. She had just tested for it and had gotten the part of Lindsay. And I was like, wait, what? And I had been offered Kim, but I didn't have to test because for the pilot, it was just a guest star. Mm-hmm. It was like one of the ways they were like keeping the budget down or something. I don't even know. I don't remember the nuance of the business of the thing. But I do remember that when they offered it to me, Judd called my manager and was like, if this show gets picked up, she's going to be a series regular in the same way that Ken is, which is the Seth Rogen part. And my agents were a little bit like, well, we don't have anything in writing that that's what's going to happen. There was no contract yet.
0: Yeah.
1: And it was just like a good faith kind of thing. And my agents were a little like, I don't know. We don't know if you should do it because it was fairly early in the pilot season and I was brand new in Hollywood and I was getting a lot of like response from these auditions and they were like, we think you can get a series regular role on one of these pilots. We don't know if this is the one or whatever, but my manager was always the one that like loved it, was obsessed with it, had been a huge Larry Sanders fan. And she was like, I think you've got to do this, darling. Like, I just really think this is like the one.
0: Right.
1: And then what sealed the deal, I had said to my agents that I was going to take the weekend to think about it or whatever. And then what sealed the deal was like running into Linda at the airport
0: and her
1: telling me, and I was like, yeah. And I explained this whole situation to her and she's like, dude, whatever, fucking do it. Just do it. We'll do it together. It'll be so fun.
0: That's amazing.
1: And I was like, yeah. Oh, wait, you're right. Yes, of course. What am I doing? I got offered this job. That's amazing. Yes. Yes. I'm doing it. So yeah, it kind of like changed everything.
0: Well, speaking of Seth, so, you know, I'm from Vancouver and Seth was 1 year older than me and he went to Point Grey High School, which is the high school that Superbad was based on.
1: Right.
0: Which is where my wife went. But I went one high school over called Lord Bing. And I swear I used to see him at parties, like house parties, and think, God, that guy looks like kind of like a 20-pound heavier version of me. And when he got really famous, people would mistake me for Seth Rogen on the streets of Vancouver. I've signed things as Seth Rogen and I just go
1: with
0: it.
1: Wait, I actually never thought about it, Dan, because you and I have known each other a long time now. But as you're saying it, now I'm looking at you over this Zoom, I totally see it.
0: Yeah. Well, and especially because I mean, I was a little rounder in the face and I had a big scruffy beard.
1: We all were, honey. You know what I mean?
0: Yeah. And I had a scruffy beard and I had kind of curly hair, you know?
1: I totally see it. Your nose, like I'm like, oh wow, how did I never notice that before? But yeah, that's so funny.
0: There's a few stars from Vancouver, like Seth. I don't know Seth, that I always wondered. I just like, cause I'm from Vancouver and they're like Ryan Reynolds is like, I've just always wondered, like, have you heard my music? You know, like we're from the same town. Maybe it's possible.
1: I think it's possible. I think that's entirely possible. Maybe. Isn't it?
0: I played this. So Seth and Evan got inducted into the Canadian Hall of Fame. And I got asked to come and play a couple songs at the event. And I'm like, oh, cool. Yeah, that's great. And I was like, oh, that's great. I'll get to meet Seth. And, you know, we have a bunch of mutual friends from just like high school and stuff like that. And so I'm like side stage and they're like doing all this stuff. They're presenting the awards and stuff. And the guy is supposed to say, okay, guys, and now we're going to hear from this musician, blah, blah, blah. And he forgets to introduce me. And what? So people just scatter and start like going to the bar and chit chatting. And then the person beside stage was like, oh, I guess you got to go up and do it. And I was like, well, should I like, so I just like walk on. It was so embarrassing. It felt like, I should have just not played or something like that.
1: Were invited to play.
0: Yeah, like I was a guy who showed up with a guitar to a party or something like that. Yeah. Terrifying.
1: That's kind of amazing. Yeah. And also horrifying. I feel like musicians are the ones that like get the, I was at a thing not too long ago where these musicians were full. No one was listening. No one was paying attention. Everyone. And I was like, guys, and there's only so much you can do when you're a person who's like trying to be, you're like, shh, shh, shh. Like, you know, then, cause then that becomes its own distraction. Like it was just like, well,
0: it's so brutal.
1: Bless your hearts trying to entertain everybody while they're just like wanting to talk.
0: I've done it so many times. Like particularly there's in the music industry, there's these things called showcases, which is where like South by Southwest or CMJ in New York, there's all these like festivals where you're not getting paid to be there. You're basically like going just for the possibility of being discovered by people or whatever, agents and managers and stuff. And so you go and you play and you're playing to like a room full of industry people. And all they want to do is chit chat and network and catch up and drink. And usually there's like, you know, sometimes there's free drinks and stuff and everyone's just getting loaded and you're supposed to kind of like put your heart on the line and you know, show that yourself
1: really fucking go for it. Really and, get them on board.
0: Yeah. Like, and like win and take all these people who got into the music industry because they love music. But then now I've been in the music industry for long enough that music is just like another widget to them. They're like, oh, that's pretty good. I didn't like that shirt, you know, so much, but whatever. And so you're trying to rekindle like their fire that they had when they first got into the music industry. Even though they're like old jaded fucks with their arms crossed at the back of the room kind of thing. It's a weird game.
1: Yeah. That seems wild.
0: I think acting's harder.
1: You do?
0: I think there's more rejection in acting. And I think that as a musician, at least you could go busk, like if you were hard up, you know, and earn money, but you can't really like monologue on the street in the same way.
1: Well, right. I mean, that is the thing that's difficult. Although with the internet, that did change for people because I have friends, you know, especially comedians who really have been able to break through on Instagram and TikTok. People who were like, you know, in the Groundlings or Second City or UCB, like out there trying to get representation and get noticed and whatever, and then started doing like characters and funny videos and then something hits and then everything kind of changes for them, which is like, that actually is, I think that's been the version of things for people, for performers, I think, where like it gets very confusing because I think people don't know like how much they're supposed to give away for free and like how to navigate that. But like, I think it has to be a thing that you want to do, not a thing that you feel obligated to do. I think if you watch people where you're like, this person's just doing this because they think they have to, or that it's going to get them something, it always like falls flat to me. But if it feels like a genuine expression of like, this person just wants to put this weirdness into the world, that always, I think, resonates.
0: Absolutely. I think that the medium itself is inherently like a little dishonest. And so if you can imbue just like a little bit of earnesty or like genuine vulnerability or something
1: totally.
0: That like makes people feel like you're a human. I mean, you've embraced social media quite a lot. I remember the first time you posted one of my songs in your stories and I got like 7 people was like, Busy Phillips just posted you in her stories.
1: I know, that's been a really, and that was an interesting, like offshoot of my Instagram that I obviously had no fucking idea would be impactful, but you know me, Dan, and maybe some of your listeners do too, but I'm friends with tons of musicians. I have always been a huge music buff at Loyola Marymount University. My roommate was a DJ at KXLU, which is like an incredible indie college radio station in the States, like probably like one of the best college radio stations in the country. But also just in high school and stuff, like I always was like, obsessed with, mm-hmm. with music and finding new music and going to, I can't remember the name of the record store in Phoenix. It's like Z.
0: The Listening Tower.
1: Oh yeah. The Listening Tower. But there you could bring it up to the front. It was like more indie and you like would bring it up to the front and they would let you listen to it up at the, like it was less like Tower Records vibes. Or Amoeba and more like mom and pop
0: Zia,
1: shop.
0: Zia Records Zia. On North 35th?
1: Zia. There were a bunch of Zias. Yeah. But I would go to Temp. I would go to the one in Tempe. When my Instagram, you know, my Instagram became kind of like its own thing for me and its own platform. And I had a lot of friends who were actors who thought I was absolutely insane for doing it and the way that I was doing it. And they couldn't understand it. And I also was like, yeah, I don't get it either really, but like, it's fun for me. And I like this mm-hmm. expression and this way of telling stories. So I'm just going to keep doing it for now, for this minute. And I started posting songs like really early on. And this was like before Spotify would link, you know, I didn't have Spotify. Yeah. I was always
0: an
1: Apple.
0: It was clunky at first, I'm sure.
1: It was clunky. Like, it was all clunky.
0: Screenshots, yeah.
1: I was screenshots. I always screenshotted the music I was listening to. And I would like do basically like playlists before you could make public playlists for people on any of the music sites. Like I would make these like kind of playlists some days when I felt like it, just mm-hmm. posting my new favorite songs or music that I loved, whatever. And then I started hearing from a lot of musicians like about the difference it was making for them.
0: Oh, yeah. It was a big bump.
1: And then like labels started reaching out to me and reps and being like, hey, so I'm at Sub Pop and we would love to send you some of our new artists and like da da da da da. And it was always like so funny to me because it was very born of like an organic thing. And it still is. Like I don't post things that like
0: that you don't like.
1: No, ever.
0: No. Well, and I think that now, you know, the sort of influencer economy is all, you know, ubiquitous, but probably in those early days of bands getting discovered because, you know, actors were posting about them in their stories, like, you know, that was, I remember like when you could get on the front page of Reddit or something like that was what was going to break your band or that, you know, there's like, all, I feel like it changes every 6 months, you know, really like whatever the zeitgeist is, but. And you were on Dawson's Creek, which was like a big game changer in terms of music.
1: Like yeah,
0: that
1: it was.
0: Show kind of changed that show and was the OC. Those I feel like those two.
1: The OC was huge for music.
0: Broke open how indie music was played on shows.
1: For sure. For sure. I mean, I wasn't on Dawson's Creek from the beginning. I came in the last 2 seasons of the show. But yeah, like Mike Andrews worked on Freaks and Geeks doing the score. Like we had like, I've worked with like incredible, the music supervisor, like every show, I'm always in awe of music supervisors and what they do and how they place music. It's so cool. And even when I write sometimes, like I soundtrack it for myself. I mean, my book, I like every chapter is a song,
0: yeah,
1: is a song title.
0: Right,
1: Yeah.
0: Well, tell me this. You have teenagers. Mm-hmm. My kids are just kind of approaching that. But when we were teenagers, it was like the listening tower, like, you know, taking the CD or the cassette up to the front and having them like let you listen to it.
1: Yes. And
0: that felt like the discovery of something felt almost as important as the thing itself. Like,
1: yes.
0: Like, you know, I remember the first time I heard Radiohead in a record store and being like, oh my God. Do you think that kids today are, I feel like the medium is different, streaming is different, everything's different, but like they must still be having that experience, are they not? Like, are your kids doing that?
1: Okay, so Birdie's, it's so wild. Like, I don't know how you guys were with your kids, but my ex-husband and I were so, well, he was more so than me. He was very much like, I'm not playing kids' music. Like, he was just like, I'm not fucking doing it. This is where I draw the line. I will become a father and I will be a good dad. And I am not playing
0: no Baby Shark.
1: Yeah. No, no, no Rafi, no Baby Shark, no. And I played a lot of Dan Zanes. Is that his name?

0: Then he had kids and started Dan Zayans and Friends. And he was cool. He is cool. And he makes kid music that was like pretty rad. Mm-hmm. And like had a lot of people like, I don't know.
1: We got given, because we didn't play a lot of kids music. Like we would always err on the side of just putting on music and letting them absorb whatever we were doing. But somebody did give us a They Might Be Giants kids CD.
0: Yeah.
1: Do you know that one?
0: Uh-huh. I had that one too.
1: It's incredible. And there's a really good video of Jude when he was like 2 years old doing the like Algeria, Albania, blah, blah, like the countries of the world or whatever.
0: Wait, the funniest thing is that I've always loved Joanna Newsom, been a mm-hmm. huge fan of Joanna Newsom and her music for many years. And we would play a lot of Joanna Newsom when Birdie was very little. And she legit thought it was kids' music.
1: Right.
0: Because Joanna's voice is so high and there's the harp and she's so sort of like fantastical and mm-hmm. ethereal and like she's sort of nonsensical in so many ways, like peach, plum, pear and, you know, all these lyrics and stuff. And yeah, she first of all thought that it was like legit kids' music. And then secondly, I ended up becoming friends with Joanna because she married our friend. And Birdie was very little when they were dating. And after they came over to our house and then they left, and Birdie was like, "Do you think the princess will come back sometime?" I was like, "I'm sorry, what?" And she's like, the princess that was here, do you think she'll come back sometime?
1: I hope she does. Like,
0: oh my God. She literally thought she was a princess.
1: That's amazing.
0: I know. It's really cute.
1: Well, even the sound of the harp kind of sounds like, you know, when you hear this sound, turn the page.
0: Totally.
1: You know, like there is something fantastical about Joanna and her voice, as you say, like it almost sounds cartoony in a really beautiful, incredible, unique way.
0: But wait, to answer your question about my daughter's finding music. So TikTok is huge. It just is. Yeah. And it's like things that I'm like, Birdie, I've been playing you Adrian Lenker for years. Now you're into Adrian Lenker? And she's like, well, yeah, because of the TikTok trend. And I'm like, what? And then she'll play it for me. And I'm like, oh, okay, I see. So that's crazy. That TikTok bump for artists must be absolutely nuts. I can't even imagine. Yeah. So that does happen a bit with her. But she also has like really extraordinary taste in television shows. And so her algorithm on all the streaming services is really phenomenal.
1: Yeah.
0: And it's very worldly. Like she likes to watch a lot of foreign TV shows and stuff. So she finds music from those shows.
1: Right.
0: And then that just changes the algorithm of her own Spotify so that she's exposed to more other cool music. And then, you know, and then there's like the sort of unavoidable machine of pop culture and teen music and specifically girl teen music, which was a thing that like, I was never in my day. That was not I was not in the 90s mm-hmm. doing the pop girl thing. I was really like, I'm Lilith Fair. I'm Tori Amos. I'm Ani DiFranco. I'm Courtney Love all day.
1: Oh, yeah.
0: L7.
1: Well, I went to like, school.
0: Yeah. Like I was like, you know, like punk girls and hardcore girls and then deeply sad girls.
1: Yeah.
0: But through my kid, like all this pop music, I think that the pop music right now too is like, I'm into it. Like I love it. Like Chappell Roan and like Taylor, I got into through Birdie.
1: I think that like for us, when I kind of came up in music, I specifically was like, I don't make radio music. Like I was like, I'm not that. That's pop music. And I don't like pop music. Kids these days there's no wall between like indie music and pop music. It just is the same thing.
0: Totally.
1: In a sense, they're freer. Like I feel like you had to sort of decide what camp you were in back in the day. And now you don't. You can be in a different camp every song on your record.
0: 100%. And it said something about you back then. Because it was so much more, Yeah, you were like on a major label or you weren't.

0: You were on MTV or you weren't. And then there were like these wild crossovers like Nirvana that like broke, you know, whatever.
1: Yeah.
0: Or Radiohead even.
1: Yeah.
0: Where like when that happened, everybody was like, what is this? It's a whole new thing.
1: And I joke that like, you know, my kid's favorite band is Original Sound, which is, you know, just like the spinning thing in the bottom of the TikTok or the Instagram reel. Like, like Original Sound is the name of it.
0: That's really funny.
1: They don't like, they love an 8-second clip. They love the 20-second clip of the song. And then maybe they go to Spotify. Maybe they listen to the whole song. Maybe they register what the name of the artist is, or maybe they remember it 2 days later or whatever. But the thing I worry about is that like artists begin to more and more make music that fits that medium instead of just making the music that they, but I also feel like there's a bit of an invisible hand and like the culture just ebbs and flows and changes and goes all over the place. And
0: I think that's true. I think that's totally true. And also you should have this conversation with Sarah Bareilles because this is the thing that we've talked a little bit about together and as she's been working on new music. And I think she's in a place where she's like, what is music?
1: Totally.
0: I can't speak to that part of it because obviously that's not what I do. But like, I do also know and see so many incredible and like inventive artists who are working in all kinds of spaces. Like, you know, one of my favorite albums this past year was by this woman, Rosalie. Not the like pop star Rosalie.
1: Oh, okay. Yeah.
0: No. Which I think is like, is that Rosalie?
1: I think so. Yeah.
0: Rosalie is how you pronounce that one. That Rosalie.
1: Totally.
0: And then there's this woman, Rosalie, who's from North Carolina. She's on Merge. Hmm. And that was the thing where like a friend of mine was like, I have an extra ticket to this show at Knitting Factory tonight. Do you want to come? And I was like, yeah, sure. I haven't seen a show in a minute. And I like booked it over there and then was just blown away by this band. And she's incredible. And I loved that album so much. But I just started using Spotify like a year ago.
1: Well, yeah, because I noticed most of the things that you posted were Apple screenshots for a
0: always,
1: while.
0: Yeah. Yeah. Always. But and so now my algorithms on both are like so messed up.
1: And maybe different too. Like, oh, how does she listen on Spotify versus I was on Apple for a while and something about the interface bugged me and I kept having trouble kind of like having the pleasurable experience. And then when I went to Spotify, something about the interface just did it for me there. And I ended up sticking with Spotify. But I go back and forth a little bit.
0: Yeah, I go back and forth.
1: I want to say, speaking of Lilith Fair, in sort of preparing for today, I rewatched the scene from White Chicks where the Vanessa Carlton song is playing in the car and the Wayans brothers are in the back in full white face.
0: Totally. Totally.
1: And they're pretending that they know this song that all of these white women obviously know and are like vibing. And I found it objectively hilarious, like, but also in the context of how culture has shifted since that movie came out, I was like, this is like you could do a whole like university class just on that scene today, you know?
0: I mean, yeah, I think that we could do a whole class on that movie.
1: First of all,
0: the cultural touch point of that film is so wild. Like children come up. That is the one I've been doing this now. Oh my God. So long. 25 years. I've been a professional, like in television and movies. This is not even counting Barbie doll world.
1: Yeah.
0: I've been in so many things and like really proud of the work that I've done in so many different, like shows that people still love and watch, like Dawson's Creek or Freaks and Geeks or Cougar Town or, you know, all these movies I've been in. The thing that somebody comes up to me at least once a week, maybe twice, is White Chicks. Yeah. Maybe twice, maybe three times, sometimes every fucking day, Dan, I will get some, depending on where I am. Like, and it's literally like wild to me because the age range is children.
1: Like young people are finding that movie.
0: I guess their parents, like, it's their parents' favorite movie or whatever. They've watched it since they were little, like, yeah, all the way up to people, yeah, like our age, older or whatever. But it's all, I always ask how old someone is when they want to talk to me about it, because I'm fascinated by the staying power of that movie and how much of a classic, a cult classic it's become, and that people are still obsessed with it and still watch it all the time. Know it by heart, know it inside and out. I am like, I have not seen it since 2004, but yeah. Okay, bless.
1: What a crazy thing, because it's like, it falls into the category of silly comedy. You know, it's obviously kind of like
0: outrageous. Outrageously.
1: And I use the word dumb in the same way that Dumb and Dumber is genius. You know what I mean? Like, it's kind of dumb movie.
0: Oh, it's stupid.
1: But the question that it is poking, like the thing that it is sort of touching upon, is not dumb. Like, there's like a, I don't know. I'm not smart enough to unpack it all. Yeah. You know?
0: I mean, I don't know if we need to unpack it all.
1: Yeah.
0: but I will say that scene is incredible.
1: It's amazing.
0: And I have some like the, you know, I was in a restaurant the other day and the theme, the Paula Cole song, that's the theme song from Dawson's Creek, came on. I don't want to wait for our lives. And like that, we did this reunion magazine cover, the cast of Dawson's Creek, several years ago. I want to say it was like 2016, maybe we did it. I don't remember when. 2017. And we were doing a video portion where they were asking us questions for Entertainment Weekly. And none of the rest of the cast knew that that song was about World War II.
1: Oh.
0: You know, like the lyrics of that song.
1: Yeah.
0: If you like read the full lyrics of that song, it's like about someone returning from World War II and like this whole, like a woman waiting for the guy who's gone off to fight the war or whatever. But it like became this song about a teen, like angsty teens in the early aughts who like just wanted to have sex. And like,
1: let them have sex, damn it.
0: Let them have sex. But like, it was just, it was so funny to me because they were like in it from the beginning. And I knew the Paula Cole song first, Lilith Fair. And then it was the theme song for the show, which I didn't really have a context for. And then I got cast on the show and was like on the show, but they just had, none of them had like really listened to the lyrics ever. It was so funny.
1: That happens all the time. You get a song that's like catchy for one reason and nobody listens to the lyrics. Like Pumped Up Kicks is about like a school shooting. You know, like dark. But it's so
0: very
1: fun
0: dark
1: to bop your head along, you know?
0: I know. And then Tell Me Why I Don't Like Mondays, also about school shooting. You know that song from the 80s, 90s?
1: No.
0: Tell Me Why I Don't Like Mondays. Tell Me Why I don't like Mondays.
1: Who sang that?
0: I want to shoot the whole day down.
1: Boomtown Rats. What is
0: Boomtown Rats? There you go.
1: Wow.
0: Well, I can't play any of that, but like, just so you know.
1: Yeah, that's hardcore. Well, or the opposite, like Lou Reed, Perfect Day, you know, the saddest song ever, but the lyrics are so beautiful and transcendent.
0: Or Have Yourself a Merry Little Christmas, one of my favorite saddest songs of all time.
1: Also about World War II. No, wait.
0: Is? The Depression?
1: Yeah. No, that song came.
0: It's from Meet Me in St. Louis. It's from the musical Meet Me in St. Louis. It's like what it was like used for. And they changed, but then he changed the lyrics to not be so fucking depressing.
1: Right? Because there's a line in there that's like, and one day soon we all will be together if the fates allow. Until then, we'll have to muddle through somehow.
0: Uh-huh.
1: But I don't know what, there is a story there though. Maybe it's that during World War II, they couldn't play it on the radio because it was too sad or something.
0: It was too
1: like
0: sad.
1: That.
0: Yeah. Wait, listen. Okay. I just looked it up. It was written in 1943.
1: During the war.
0: For the 1944 MGM musical, Meet Me in St. Louis.
1: Wow.
0: Frank Sinatra later recorded a version with modified lyrics.
1: Yeah. I like the sad lyrics better.
0: Oh, it's so good. Yeah. The lines, have yourself a merry little, it may be your last. Next year, we may all be living in the past. And then they changed it to Let Your Heart Be Light. Next year, all our troubles will be out of sight. So interesting.
1: God, I love that song. That's my favorite Christmas song.
0: Me too. Why is that? Because we're sad people.
1: I think because it's sad and because it's secular and you can like, you know, there's, even though like I grew up going to church and there's an element of nostalgia tied to those songs, I as sort of like a secular, you know, spiritual adult, there's a part of me that sort of presses back against singing about the religious stuff. Whereas that one is just it's all family love stuff, you know?
0: Yeah.
1: I ask this of each of my guests.
0: Yes.
1: And so this podcast, it's called Dying of Exposure. The joke being, you know, the artist will do anything for exposure, but you can die of exposure. What do you think is an artist's job?
0: Wow. Well,
1: it's a big question.
0: It's a huge question. I can only answer for myself.
1: That's fine.
0: I've always viewed my job as helping to engender empathy for others and their experiences.
1: Love that. Absolutely.
0: That's like kind of what I think it's all about.
1: I think, and anytime we see our feelings articulated back to us on screen, we feel more empathetic towards ourselves.
0: Yeah.
1: And you feel like a little bit less alone, I think, too.
0: Yeah.
1: Yeah. If you go to a great concert or you go to a great play, or even if you just like spend 2.5 hours in an amazing museum, sometimes I find like I leave feeling a little bit kinder.
0: Yeah. That makes sense.
1: I want to be nicer to people or something like that. Having had a heartwarming experience, if that makes sense.
0: That's a cultural experience.
1: Mm-hmm.
0: Yeah. And I think it's hard, right? It's hard because like we're so inundated now with like, there's so much. I was hanging out with someone the other night and we were like, should we watch something? And I was like, I don't know how to do it. Like, I don't know how to pick. Like, it's too much. It's too much stuff.
1: Yeah.
0: And I can't do it. I like get like decision fatigue with all the streaming things that are out. Like I much prefer the days of like just flipping channels and then finding a thing that's like, oh yeah, I'll watch this. Which is why I think White Chicks is so popular.
1: Because it's always on like the movie channel up in the like, you know, the north side of the channel spectrum.
0: Because I think for years it was.
1: Yeah, totally. It's like Blade. Blade was always on. Like you get to a hotel room, you turn on the TV. Blade was always playing.
0: Or I loved Caddyshack. Blade. Caddyshack was one of them. Yeah, Blade. That Smart Sharks movie. What was that one? Deep Blue Sea. I've seen Smart Sharks so many times because on like a random Saturday in my 20s, I'd be flipping around and Deep Blue Sea would be on something.
1: I think on some level, we kind of want to just be shown something. Like
0: yes.
1: You know, like having to choose is such a laborious thing. And then what if you disagree? But if there is no choice, you can just watch the thing. Saturday morning cartoons, like it was like X-Men, like Life with Louie.
0: So easy. You
1: know, Care Bears. Yeah. You just like hook me up to an IV and like show me some cool stuff, basically.
0: That's all we want.
1: Yeah.
0: Sometimes, which is why I don't know, but like... But then there's the discovery thing too, you know? But like, I guess at this point with all of the apps and the streaming services and things, it's like, are we really in control?
1: Mm-hmm.
0: Or is it just it's all being chosen for us?
1: Algorithmically,
0: and that's weird. Yeah, that's a weird thing.
1: Yeah, it is weird. I think there's the illusion of choice in a lot of parts of society.
0: Yeah,
1: like, right. We think we're directing something.
0: Well, I'm watching Birdie and I are currently watching. See, I just wait until Birdie comes home. She's in boarding school now, but I mean, she's back for the summer. Sure. I just wait until Birdie tells me what we're watching.
1: Yeah.
0: So we're currently watching the German show Dark from like 2017, 2018 or whenever it was.
1: Yeah, we watched that. Yeah, it's great.
0: So good. But that's all about like, you have no choice. It's only, It's all an illusion.
1: Yeah.
0: Which is wild to think about.
1: There's a segment here where I am going to play you a song. I'm going to presume it's a song you've never heard of. It's not me. It's somebody else.
0: Okay.
1: And the idea here is I give you no context. We play a song and then we talk about it.
0: Okay.
1: Sound good?
0: Yes.

0: I love that. Who is it? That? Yeah.
1: That is an artist from Winnipeg, Canada. Yeah, called Begonia.
0: Begonia. Like the flower. She is,
1: oh my God, she's amazing. I think her voice is like as crazy as Adele's, but I think her songs are better. And like,
0: oh, I love her.
1: She's a very like, my God, I've seen her play live. She's a good friend. We've sung together. She's one of those people like so rarely when you're scrolling on Instagram or something, do you actually like pay attention to something, but she had this live performance on Q, which is like a big Canadian radio show, but it was like they captured it on video, and I watched the whole thing and I watched it again. And then I watched it like three times in a row, and I DM'd her, and it was one of those things where I went to go DM her and be like, holy fuck, you're amazing. And then we had like some chat history from like years ago, but I'd never. And I'm such a fan. I wear her shirts anytime I'm in an interview or something like that. Like, I just want people to know about her.
0: Well, she's fantastic. Well,
1: yeah.
0: If this was your attempt to get me to post her on my Instagram stories, I will.
1: There we go. It's working. There's two guys that sort of co-wrote and produced that record, named Matt Schellenberg and Matt Peters. That her new record, Begonia, is a masterpiece. Like, start to finish, it is just, it's a perfect record. There's all these like kind of homages to like 90s R&B. But her voice is just unlike, she's the real deal in so many ways. And I recently wrote and produced a song with those two guys when I was in LA last year, and it's going to come out soon. But anyways, that whole scene,
0: I love it.
1: Just these creative people, amazing talent. I love the sentiment too, you know, like holding your hair in the back seat, you know, like being young and barfing in cabs, stuff like that.
0: Is that a thing you did, Dan?
1: A little bit.
0: Yeah. I cried in the back of cabs, but I don't remember barfing ever.
1: I think I might have barfed in a cab at one point.
0: Oh, God, they hated you.
1: Yeah.
0: I had a friend who barfed in one of my friend's cars. And then years and years later, it's actually kind of funny. It was like this guy who just like showed up to a party. He was like friends of friends of friends or something. And then he ended up throwing up in our friend's car who was giving him a ride home. And then years later, we figured out my friend's husband, it was him. And we were like, wait, he's like, that was me. You guys, I have been hoping this day wouldn't come. But it was me at your party.
1: When he barfed, nobody realized
0: he was
1: happening?
0: A stranger. No. He was we just didn't know him.
1: Oh my God. Oh, okay.
0: He was stranger who like was brought to my birthday party by someone. Like he was a friend of someone's friend. He was like four people removed. The woman who like became his wife was at the same party, but they didn't meet for years after the fact, you know, after this like incident. But then we all heard about like, oh my God. And then so-and-so's friend's friend threw up in my car on the way home but like didn't have a name for it. And then like many years later, we were all at dinner somewhere and talking about that party. And my friend's husband was like, guys, I have something to tell you. I was at that party. I was the one that threw up in so-and-so's car.
1: The backseat barfer. They figured out who the backseat barfer was.
0: That was you?
1: I can't believe she would marry a backseat barfer.
0: She didn't know. Listen, we're all someone before we meet the person. You know what I mean?
1: That's right. Yeah. 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Back to the chat. I think every band is forged, every successful band is forged from the ashes of a few failed bands. And every successful relationship is forged from the ashes of, you know, failed relationships.
0: 100%. It's how we like become humans. That's like one of my favorite things in Girls Five Eva is like all of the band, all of the girl groups that one of the girls had been a part of before she was in Girls Five Eva. She lists off, she like rattles off like seven different girl groups that she was in.
1: It's so common in the music world, right? Like the bass player of this band, they did a tour with this other band and both of those bands broke up, but the bass player and then the other drummer from the other band who secretly were kind of like, oh, I like that person's vibe. You know, they start a new thing and then that becomes the whatever. I love the idea of like cosmic combinations of time and people and places, like, you know, okay, for instance, Freaks and Geeks, what an ensemble cast that all those people, yes, you know, kind of found each other in the right moment and went on to have these incredible careers. But like the classic one, like Led Zeppelin, like they were all 18 or whatever, 19 when they all met. Same with the Beatles, you know, like I love the idea that sometimes just the universe conspires and puts all these crazy talented people in a perfect storm together or something.
0: But also like, I'm a big believer, Dan, in like that your community that you surround yourself with is part of the reason why you're able to do incredible work and like continue to do great work. Right. Like to me, that's always such a big deal. Like, and you see that with, you know, I've just had this experience now in the last many years with Tina Fey, like working for her for so many years now. And, you know, she keeps the same people in the stable because it helps everything. Mm-hmm. Like it helps her. She has a shorthand, like she and Robert Carlock and Meredith Scardino, like they're able to like write more easily to the people that they know and mm-hmm. know that those people are going to come in and nail it. Danny McBride is the same way. And I love Danny, like, I have had such a great time working with him and his friends. And a lot of those guys, like they all met at North Carolina School for the Arts and then just like continued working together. You have a shorthand and it's easy.
1: Do you think part of it too is that like those people will tell you when your ideas could use some work or whatever? Whereas like if Tina Fey walks into a room, most people are like, you're a genius, you know? Whereas if you have someone that she's worked with for years and years would be like, well, that was pretty good, but I think if we did this or whatever, like they're more willing to.
0: Yeah, I think, or like if you just have a shared sensibility with someone, it's inspiring to you to mm-hmm. come up with more things and like, oh, you know, and like, oh, what about this? Is this a thing? Like, yeah, I like that thing. Maybe what if it was this thing too? You know, like, I think that's what ends up happening a lot. I don't know. I think it's a combination of everything. But yeah, certainly like having a short hit, because it's also super vulnerable to mm-hmm. be creative. Don't you think?
1: Oh yeah. I mean, I think
0: that's put your shit out there.
1: Yeah. I often say like, you know, my answer to the, what is the artist's job is like the artist's job is to put their armor down first. And in doing so, they make everyone in the room feel like it's okay to also put their armor down. Like they're not going to get pierced. You know, it's sort of like if there's a draw, a duel, you put your gun down first. That's like a sign of vulnerability. And then everyone in the room can relax their shoulders and feel like they could maybe do more of that in their life. And
0: I love that.
1: I think it's a beautiful thing to I just spent six days in the woods recording with my band and I love them so much. And coming at like on the last night, like there was tears and it felt so great to have a full week where you feel like you could try any idea and nobody would judge. And if it didn't work, you would just try a different idea. And like, there was no ego involved. And it's weird because inherently in this industry, there's a lot of ego. Like there's a lot of people, like I go on stage at a festival or something and there's 10,000 people or something. Like I need to feel like I deserve everybody's attention, which is inherently like slightly sociopathic, you know? Like,
0: is that? Well, like, maybe a little.
1: No, me. Guys, I know your friend just brought you a beer, but like me right over here. It's weird.
0: It is weird. But but you don't want to like, but you're like putting yourself out there. And that deserves some respect, I would say. I would offer.
1: Hopefully. You've been so, so generous, Busy. Thank you. I have one last question of you.
0: Okay.
1: Do you have any advice? Could be something that you do in your daily practice that helps you, you know, deal with a hectic world, or advice for young artists, or advice for young people, or advice for old people. Just something, could be little or big.
0: Well, I think that one thing that I feel like I'm constantly working on a little bit is allowing myself the same grace that I give to others. And that's not everybody's deal, you know? Like, some people really let themselves off the hook about everything. I, however, am not one of those people. I'm really hard. I have, historically speaking, been very, very hard on myself for a lot of things, and personally, professionally, whatever. And I feel like really in this last little bit of time in my life, I've realized the value and like how important it is to treat myself like I'm my own friend.
1: It's so true, because like, we're all polite in general, like we're and we all want to, you're picking up your kid from school and you're dealing with another parent or something, the grace that you would give them.
0: Totally.
1: If, you know, even if they like make a weird social foible or something, give them the benefit of the doubt. It's fine.
0: Yeah.
1: But that yet later on, as you're trying to fall asleep, you're going, I can't believe I said this when I meant that. And I hope that they didn't interpret it like that.
0: I mean, totally. And like, and I just feel like I've had just many moments in my life where I'm like, get so upset with myself about things like that. And I realized, like no one is thinking about you as much as you are.
1: Yeah, definitely.
0: Like,
1: definitely
0: no matter what you're doing, you know? And so like, give yourself a break. Like, give yourself a break. It's okay. Especially in parenting. That is like the hardest. It is the hardest.
1: I feel like I'm screwing up my kids all the time.
0: You are, for sure. We all are. That's part of the deal. Yeah. It's like, we're all in this, and we're all messing them up. They're going to be in therapy no matter what, Dan. You know what I mean?
1: Yeah. As long as you can do just like a couple inches better than your parents did with you, you know, just
0: that's
1: like,
0: all. That's all we're supposed to do. Try to understand them a little bit more. Try to like understand where they're coming from. And then try to go easy on yourself when you inevitably are going to do something insane and wrong.
1: Mm-hmm. And like, it's almost a cliche, but I love the idea. Like, yeah, no one's thinking about you. Right. They're all thinking about themselves. So they don't have no time to think about you. But there's sort of like a freedom in that smallness of like, you know, if you can, I think about like looking at a mountain or a sky or an ocean or something and being like, oh, like, I am infinitesimal in the scope of time and space.
0: Totally.
1: What a fucking relief.
0: What a relief. You know? But even just like back to what you were saying, like from the very beginning of the show, like this podcast, like it's all just a continuing, it's just continuing. Like we are our grandparents, our great grandparents, our children are us, they're them, they're, you know, and we just like, it is like waves in the ocean. Like it's just, it crashes to the shore and then it goes back out, and it crashes the shore and it goes back out. And like, it's just what it is, man. Like, and the more you can, I think the older you get, the more you really, really, really get that. But it's like, sometimes you forget and you got to like tap back into it, you know?
1: I also love the idea that like, if so-and-so's grandparents hadn't met on a train in 1941, that like, that wouldn't have made this, which wouldn't have made that. And then when you kind of trace that to the butterfly effect, that like literally everything had to happen exactly as it has for this
0: everything
1: moment to
0: has
1: be
0: had to happen. Exactly. Everything has happened the way that it's exactly supposed to have happened. And I think as artists too, we get really like caught up in the woulda, coulda, shoulda, like I should have, I could have been this. I should have been this. If this person had fucking put this on their website, blah, blah, blah, whatever. Like, you can get bogged down in these ideas. And at the end of the day, it's like, no, man, your journey's your journey. And like, you have to understand the value in that, or you'll always be miserable.
1: Yeah. Or you'll always be comparing to this thing. Because when you look at someone else's career and you're jealous of it, you're only seeing this facade of what it is from your perspective.
0: Totally.
1: Like, if you wanted their career, you'd have to be them. And you don't want to be them. You want to be you.
0: You have to be you.
1: You know, like, and yes. You being you is the only thing that's going to make you, like, you being the most resonating real part of you is going to be the most magnetic thing, which is going to attract the most
0: yes
1: interest and, you know, all that stuff.
0: Yes. That's it.
1: Oh, we just figured it out. That's it.
0: We did it. There's guys. We did it. That's life.
1: Check mark done.
0: Oh, so good to talk to you. Nice to see you.
1: You're so fucking great. Thank you so much for indulging this. I really, really appreciate it. And you're just such a gem. And I'm so thankful to call you a pal.
0: Thanks, Dan. You too. So great to see you.
1: There it is. Thank you for listening. Busy is a burst of life. I really loved what she had to say about empathy, about how she feels like her job as an actor is to engender empathy, to try and live in empathy for herself and also towards others. And I think those are obviously entirely connected, right? The empathy you have for yourself allows you to be more empathetic for others. And all too often, it seems like the thing that you stifle in yourself is exactly what you try to stifle in other people. If you're keeping this part of yourself off limits, you think it's not the right thing. It's oppressive when you see other people not limiting themselves in the way that you are limiting yourself. So you want to try and take it from them, which of course makes everybody a loser. There's no winners there. One thing I really intended to bring up with Busy so that we could talk about, and I totally forgot, is she stood before the Congress in the United States and talked about her own experience with abortion at a young age, which was a very bold thing to do publicly. And she has been a huge advocate for reproductive rights in America. She's an activist, she's an actor. She's just a wonderful, vibrant soul. If you've enjoyed this even remotely, I would ask you to please go to my website and join my friggin' newsletter. Just join the friggin' newsletter. DanMangan.com. You can find me on socials at DanManganMusic. 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I wish you the most wonderful day full of empathy for yourself and for others. 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

0: my name is Dan Mangan. You might know me from such bands as Dan Mangan. 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

of the resistance that birthed me. 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Is somebody recording these cries? Bodies blown through concrete, no better bass than that. Bombs, buildings crumbling. Repetitive gunfire, that bass in it, but the cries drowned it out. Sampled bomb blast in the Pacific and let it run to the earthquake on the other side. Looped it. Will's screams was fire. 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Radiation make it sound analog. Needed something death could dance to. 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My whole life.

To come to browse, put rains into your brows, knocking on your house. Trials and tribulations, not suburban, this town. Running out of caffeine, bus, train, a taxi. 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Chicken box littering, girls throwing hissy fits. I can smell the crow from below, could I get a hit? 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I can see it glowing from the park in the damp sky. Will I make it out of here? I wonder, cause it swallows. Walls hollow, lack of excitement for tomorrow. Pigeons unafraid, chilling on the paves. If they can make it here, then there's nothing in the way. Working class hero, millions to zero. Every day I escape, dive into my earphones.

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It doesn't matter if you're a nerd, jock, musician, kitty cat, or otherwise. 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Except for you, Chuck!

I chew all their asses up. With all them grandmasters and Europeans with their government subsidies and whatnot to sit on their asses and play all day.

0: yourself.
1: Not a day goes by I don't make a life on it like that. 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

0: teacher, Uncle Francis.
1: Just do what makes you happy.
2: I'm home, and I'm grown.
1: Remember that we will always be here for you.
2: Yeah.
1: We love you.
3: Kaya mo yan.
2: Not everybody gets to grow their garden, to nourish what they wanna and to finish what they started. Whether life took a turn or the forces that be kept creating the conditions that won't grow with the seed. I hold space because I know what it means to dig deep but still keep finding holes within that no one can reach. Now I honor those before me by fulfilling the void. I can hear their voices now, loud they cut through the noise, their stories. I've heard that many hands will make light work, and that plants truly grow best in the right dirt. Though the best plans take growth, so they might hurt. Blessed to see heaven here on my earth, in touch with the source. Of course, I honor planting my seeds. I'ma take what I'm handed, understanding that it's not guaranteed. The way that gardeners cultivate in the sun, where I'm from, we're growing up for generations to come.
4: Yeah, you and dude, you sound well, like really well, and I'm happy to hear it. You can't stop the rain from falling. Right. Only question is, what have you got in the ground?
2: Yeah. I lost my mind, lost my way, and got lost in the lines. Till I found rhymes inside them, found myself in the rhymes. I moved through the hardest and the darkest of nights. Now it finally feels right for me to turn to the light.
5: It is a peculiar word, jazz. Its illegitimate origins lost in the murky brothels where it was conceived and birthed. But many observers have told us that jazz used to mean sex. And maybe it needs to go back to meaning sex, to being identified with coitus and copulation. Hypercreativity, fecundity, and birth. Ultimately, perhaps it is good that the people abandoned jazz, replaced it with musical products better suited to capitalism's designs. Now jazz jumps up like Lazarus, if we allow it, to rediscover itself as a living music, a subversive sutra of inner movement, fertility, tension, and release. Released now from the prison bars of metrical stability and the black and white keys of chromatic incarceration, swing becomes a quantum oscillation of invention. An expedition into chapters of black history that did not survive the fires at Alexandria. A journey into black futures that have not been lived and will not be realized unless and until we can dive into Willie Dixon's spoonful and bathe ourselves in that jazz, pour it into our scalps, massage it into our aching joints, paint it across the soles of our feet, and then we can dance the juba into New Congo Square that Sonny has built for us between the rings of Saturn, between C sharp and B natural. Be natural. Be natural.
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From classics to fusion and everything in between, this hour is all about pushing the envelope. When other genres pause, jazz plays on. 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

won't need any nickels for this, jazz jukebox boys and girls, because Jimmy Ray here is going to be playing it for you anyways. And Jimmy here's got a whole roll of nickels for this hour. 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

0: You know, jazz is actually the granddaddy of rock and roll. 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
1: Hey, what are you doing?
0: What? Yes. No.
1: Yes.
0: No.
1: Yes.
0: No.
1: Yes. 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

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And if anyone sees a mustachioed man with an old-timey voice running around UMBC, please let us know.

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As we arrive, we realize that this is the place we're going to build our future. 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

0: 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You can hear us anywhere from the campus on the hill to barely the edge of the suburbs of Prince George. 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

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If you like your music with a little jolt of electricity, tune in to Electrocomunica Land. Synths, samples, and sick beats will put your whole house in a trance.

The humming sounds that electronics make are some of the most awful and annoying sounds in the world. 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

0: Asiatic blue bag, astral black boom bag, secret stress way back, light year speed rap, sound gang soundtrack, see yourself sound map, we don't share locations, basic instructions before we leave the plantation. I mean the earth, I mean the app, I mean the trap, don't confuse the bass with the gat. Black nostalgia, we spoke the language on arrival, but couldn't make contact, I guess that's that. I've been given throat shock, Adele Gibbons. I've been given sweet potato pie sweat, church chicken, back of the skylark, mint condition, pretty brown eyes talk, we on a mission.
1: I've been living on the rise, sitting high and dry, pockets thirsty, hoping for a sip of trickle

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1: 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Thank you so much.
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2: One point to attacks inside the West from Houthi cells. I won't be surprised if we see them go after maritime internet cables.
3: Also, this year's Nobel Peace Prize winner, Navi Pillay, is on the program. She says international law is under attack, so will it survive?
4: It will survive. There's no question of this court coming to an end despite any attempts to stifle it.
3: Did the world's biggest accountancy firm help Russian billionaire Roman Abramovich evade tax? We've got an investigation. And the politics of data centers and bot farms. First, the news.
5: BBC News with Emily Thomas. A major cyber attack in France has caused the failure of fridges in several national supermarket chains, leading to the destruction of stocks of fresh and frozen products. Hackers reportedly managed to trigger forced defrosting remotely, as our Paris correspondent Hugh Schofield explains.
6: The nationwide Intermarché chain of supermarkets says that between 150 and 200 of its stores were hit overnight. Other brands are also reported to have been targeted. The pirates hacked into centralised software that regulates when retail freezer units go into their periodic hours of defrosting. Instead of seeing their temperature increase slightly for 1 or 2 hours, the units were set to a constant 50 degrees Celsius. When staff at one store arrived this morning, they said they were hit by a wave of heat from the freezers. The cost of the damage is still being assessed, but will come to many millions of euros in lost food.
5: Flights across Saudi Arabia are again being heavily disrupted as Houthi fighters have continued to fire missiles towards the country from Yemen. The international airport in Riyadh is suspending almost all flights for a second day after 3 deadly attacks in the past few days. Here's our Middle East correspondent, Yoland Nell.
7: No details have been given of where or what's being targeted in the latest drone and cruise missile attacks on Saudi Arabia, but the Saudi-led coalition said that air defences were dealing with the threat. In Yemen, Houthi fighters have tightened their siege of the city of Taiz, which is held by the internationally recognised government. Reports say fighting has killed more than 60 people in the past day, and there are warnings of a worsening humanitarian crisis in the city.
5: President Zelensky says what Ukraine needs is American pressure on Russia and not sanctions relief and concessions. The veiled criticism of President Trump's new diesel deal with Moscow came in an address to a Polish security conference. Mr. Zelensky said a so-called energy ceasefire with the invaders could be a major step towards ending the war if the Americans made sure Moscow respected it. Dan Johnson is in Kyiv.
8: The expectation amongst Ukrainians is even if this positive step is a reality, it doesn't mean an end to the war in the short term. The attacks will continue. We've seen that this morning with repeated air raids on Kyiv and on other cities too. Russia has got a whole barrage of drones and missiles, which presumably it will now redirect at other targets. The Ukrainians are very circumspect about Donald Trump and his attitude towards their country, but I think they see the best thing they can do for the time being is to fall in behind their president to support this.
5: Germany's top security official has warned that a shadow war facing the country today is more far-reaching than the Cold War, something he said that required more robust intelligence services. Without mentioning Russia, the Interior Minister said the objective of the current war was to destabilise us fundamentally. World News from the BBC. Residents of Ardwa in northern Tigray say Ethiopian federal forces have captured the town, which is near the border with Eritrea. They told the BBC the army moved in after rebel fighters abandoned the town over the weekend, but not before widespread looting had taken place. Thousands of people are rallying in the Indian capital Delhi for what they call a March for Democracy, aimed at removing the head of the Electoral Commission. Chanting slogans and waving placards, they're making their way to the Supreme Court, where they want to submit a petition about the removal of millions of names from voter lists. Azadeh Mashiri reports from Delhi.
9: The protests have become a major challenge for Prime Minister Narendra Modi's government and for Gyanesh Kumar, the Chief Election Commissioner. Today's crowds are evidence barricades, closed metro stations and a security clampdown have not managed to quash the banned demonstrations. Congress's leader Rahul Gandhi was briefly detained multiple times last week and forced into police buses, while both the BJP government and the Election Commission deny all allegations of voter roll manipulation. The Prime Minister has still not directly addressed the events of the weekend.
10: Pakistan has confirmed it's detaining the chief minister of Khyber Pakhtunkhwa province after sacking him and his government and declaring a local emergency. A junior interior minister told Reuters that Sohail Afridi and some of his cabinet members were taken into custody on Sunday and some might face charges. Mr. Afridi is a party colleague of the jailed former Prime Minister Imran Khan and had been leading a protest march for his release. This year's Nobel Prize for Economics has been awarded to two Americans, Robert E. Hall and Michael Woodford, for their work in macroeconomic stabilisation. The Swedish Academy said they'd help the world respond to supply shocks and economic downturns. World News from the BBC.
3: Hello and welcome to NewsHour, live from the BBC World Service in London. I'm Rebecca Kesby. We begin the programme today with the latest from Saudi Arabia, which continues to be hit by missiles and projectiles coming from the Iranian-backed Houthis in neighbouring Yemen. Hundreds of flights have been cancelled today. The Houthis have warned all airlines in Saudi Arabia that they are potential targets. The Saudi energy minister has vowed a serious response to the attacks, which have caused multiple deaths and, in the attack on Riyadh airport, hundreds of casualties. It's been very difficult to get details from the ground in Saudi, but the BBC's Ugo Bechega is monitoring events from Beirut and joins us live. Ugo, first of all, what is the latest on these continuing strikes?
11: Yeah, so I've got to say that there isn't a clear picture of what's happening. We had this statement earlier today saying that Saudi forces were responding to a new threat, but there were no details of what was being targeted and where. But, you know, this appeared to be the latest attack by the Houthis against Saudi Arabia. But again, a lot of uncertainty in terms of what is happening. We're still waiting for an update from the Saudi authorities. But what I'm hearing is that, at least in Riyadh, the situation seems to be quiet, with no reports of attacks or explosions being heard in the city today.
3: It does seem as though many, many flights have been cancelled within the country and also internationally, Ugo. I mean, that must be causing some sort of travel chaos, I should think.
11: Yeah, so it's another day of heavy disruption to flights because the international airport in Riyadh has suspended almost all flights for a second day. This is obviously one of the busiest airports in the country, has been repeatedly targeted by the Houthis in recent days. We still don't know when the airport is going to reopen. Obviously, you know, it has been significantly damaged as a result of these attacks. And we're seeing that this disruption is happening not only there, because some airlines have suspended flights serving some other cities in the country, including Jeddah, because of how uncertain the situation is. And this is likely to be the case if the Houthis continue to carry out these attacks, targeting, multiple cities across the country.
3: And very briefly, Ugo, it seems the Saudi Arabian government are saying they're going to take a serious response to this, but have we heard any more from them?
11: Yeah, so this is the response today, following the attack that happened on the weekend. I mean, the Saudis have been carrying out airstrikes against Houthi positions in Yemen in support of the internationally recognized government in the country. These airstrikes continue, but I think everybody knows that there isn't a military solution to this crisis. I think obviously for the Saudis, there is an element of humiliation given the scale of what is happening inside their country. Mm-hmm. So they will try to give a response, but it is inevitable that at some point all these different players will have to go back to negotiations. This will have to be solved through diplomacy.
3: Okay. Thanks very much for the latest as we have it at the moment. That's the BBC's Ugo Bechega there. Well, earlier I spoke to Faria Al-Muslimi. He's a research fellow and the Middle East and North Africa programme at Chatham House, a global affairs think tank here in London. And I asked him how the Houthis, which started out as a fairly small rebel militia not that many years ago, was now able to mount sustained attacks on a country like Saudi Arabia.
2: This has been going for weeks, but in fact, months before that. I believe the Houthis are the most dangerous non-state actor exists in the world at the moment.
12: and the most powerful and the most military equipped one in anywhere, not just in the Middle East. And the reason is because they have been stocking piles, obviously, for the last 10 years. They have had a huge benefit from the Iranian support. They were trained by Hezbollah. But also by now, they have state resources. Hence, they do, but they do not act like a state, even the Iranians. So I think this was not a surprising because the Houthis have built an economic and military empire, even if illicit, informal, and invisible one. And I'm afraid to tell you that this is not the worst yet we have seen out of them.
3: Really? I mean, you know, Saudi Arabia has always been considered a big beast in the Middle East. Now it seems it can't even really protect its own main airport. What's the reputational damage and the actual damage to the power and influence of Saudi Arabia as a result of all this?
12: I think the reputational one is huge, keeping in mind what Saudi Arabia has tried to achieve and to sell to be its own projects for the next 10 years. We're talking about MBS, Saudi Arabia Crown of Brands, ambitious plan of 2030 to diversify the economy and recruit investment. We are talking about hosting World Cup in 2034. We are talking about much of the expo exhibitions. All of this right now, of course, will rethink twice before that. And the other risk is the budget, how this will go, not just because it's paralyzing Saudi Arabia, number one source of money, which is energy and fuel, but rather of how much it will now spend on new military budgets and lines compared to the past. And in fact, if you remember, we keep forgetting because the Houthis have done just so much. They actually shot rockets all the way to Israel the last few years. And they managed sometimes to close for a temporary time Israel's number one airport.
3: Mm. I mean, there's been a lot of warm words of solidarity from regional allies and also outside the region, leaders in Europe also supporting Saudi Arabia. Then we get to America, and President Trump has said he's thinking about getting involved, but he has resisted doing that previously, even when the Crown Prince phoned him personally to ask for help with the Houthis.
12: I don't think Trump will have a choice by one point, in fact, because despite him trying to buy himself and the US a card out of the Houthi jail, the fact the Houthis are attacking Saudi Arabia will have a significant economic impact on the American ordinary citizens, especially on the rise of fuel and energy prices. In addition, it is a big humiliation for him. Even if Iran is not attacking his allies in the region anymore, it's a big humiliation for Trump himself that Iran's proxies are attacking the second most important ally of the United States in the Middle East after Israel.
3: Well, yeah. I mean, the Houthis have threatened every airline in Saudi Arabia. Hundreds of flights have been cancelled today. It seems there's total travel chaos. They've threatened the airspace. I mean, they're holding Saudi Arabia to ransom at the moment, aren't they?
12: But that's a very tactical and strategic Houthi way of it. And I think they believe they will get away with it. And I'm afraid to even add to that, we have not yet seen the full power, but also horribleness of the Houthis yet. I think they will go further than that.
3: In what way? Do you have an idea?
12: I won't be surprised if we wake up at one point to attacks inside the West from our Houthi cells. I won't be surprised if we see them go after maritime internet cables. I won't be surprised if I see them attacking also. They're very close to Djibouti now and the Horn of Africa, and you have all sorts of military bases there. I won't be surprised if I see them move ahead further to attack Saudi borders and try to gain territory inside Saudi Arabia just even for the sake of YouTube. So I do not believe we have seen yet what the Houthis are capable of and how far they're willing to go.
3: Faraya Al-Muslimi, their research fellow at Chatham House. Now, there were some hopes that there were moves towards an energy ceasefire between Russia and Ukraine at the weekend, as declared on social media by President Trump. It was an idea that was welcomed by Ukraine, but today President Volodymyr Zelensky said just as Mr. Trump was posting about a ceasefire, Russian jet-powered drones were heading towards Kyiv and a power plant in Kharkiv. Let's speak to the BBC's Dan Johnson, who joins us live from Kyiv. Dan, talk us through this idea of an energy ceasefire. Has it got much backing? Is it very realistic at this stage?
8: The Ukrainians are supportive, but what Donald Trump announced yesterday came, it seems, as a surprise to them. His post said that the energy ceasefire was effective immediately and that it had been agreed by both sides. But the Russians haven't confirmed that, and it certainly seemed to catch the Ukrainians on the hop. Anyway, it's the sort of thing they wanted. They had been calling for this because they know how difficult the winter could be if Russia continued hitting the power network here. So Volodymyr Zelensky, with some skepticism, has signed up to this and said he's willing to abide by it if indeed the Russians do. But the early signs weren't good, because just as it was being announced and the details, few though they are, were becoming clear, Russia was continuing to hit power plants in Kyiv and also in Kharkiv as well. So the power disruption problems, the electricity supply, has still been problematic in parts of the country. Ukrainians have already experienced sporadic power cuts. There have been a rolling program of planned outages to preserve electricity. There's also been unplanned disruption. They've seen water supply problems because they need electric pumps to get it to the top of tower blocks. There have been trolleybuses coming to a halt. The metro trains have frozen up. There are escalators that no longer run because there simply isn't enough power. And all of that was set to get worse as the winter really set in and the temperatures dipped. So Ukrainians are hoping that this will have a positive impact, but with some scepticism that the Russians have not officially committed to it and the early signs weren't good that they were going to abide by it.
3: Yes, as you say, there's been a warm reception to this idea elsewhere in Europe. And the Russian Kremlin spokesman, Dmitry Peskov, has mentioned it today, but not very much detail. Do we know exactly what he said?
8: His comment was that Russia has nothing to say on the matter right now, that it was discussing it, that contact was ongoing over it, but that Russia was seeking a lasting peace, not just a ceasefire. So exactly what that means for the future, we're not sure of. There have been no further attacks on the energy network since last night, so whether Russia is actually going to take this opportunity to de-escalate in return for having its oil refineries protected now from Ukrainian long-range drones, we'll have to see. As I say, skepticism throughout Ukraine. This was announced in a similar form by Donald Trump a month ago, only for Russia to continue its attacks then. So people are hopeful that this may make a difference, at least may make life easier through the winter. But whether this is realistic and whether it holds, people are definitely nervous of.
3: Yeah, and briefly, Dan, I mean, it is a serious business, the winter in those two countries. Both Russia and Ukraine get very cold temperatures. I mean, I think the Russians used to refer to General Frost as being one of their military, strengths in past wars. It's in both their interests, isn't it, to stop these attacks on the power supply?
8: Well, if Russia wants Ukraine to stop hitting its oil refineries, then maybe it will take this opportunity. The Ukrainians know how much damage the Russians can do through the winter. They weaponize the winter because they know the infrastructure network. They were part of designing it and planning it during the Soviet era. They know where the pressure points are. They know how to really make a difference, to leave people in the dark, in the cold, without water, without transport. So they can really make life miserable through the winter if they want to. The big open question now is whether Russia will pursue that strategy as it has through previous winters during this war, or whether it will see benefits for its side in this if it does take the opportunity to step back for once.
3: Good to speak to you. Thanks so much for joining us live there. That's the BBC's Dan Johnson, based in Kyiv at the moment. Coming up later on the programme, we've got an interview with the Nobel Peace Prize winner, Navi Pillay, who had this response to the US accusation that the International Criminal Court is unfairly targeting Americans and Israelis.
4: Well, I think they're shocking comments. They're totally unacceptable. It's a single state that is taking this action with great hypocrisy, of course. They want the court there to go after the person they want to go after, and that is Putin. But they say, hands off Israel.
3: More to come from Navi Pillay. Other headlines, as we've been hearing in the news, a cyber attack has remotely defrosted fridges in hundreds of supermarkets across France, causing food to spoil. We'll have more on that story. And our top story, Saudi airspace remains heavily disrupted as Yemeni Houthis continue their barrage of missile attacks. This is Rebecca Kesby with NewsHour live from the BBC. Next, as America's midterm elections approach, the data centres powering AI expansion are becoming a political flashpoint. A new proposal in Washington would require them to cover the additional electricity infrastructure costs that they create. President Trump champions their expansion and supporters point to investment and America's technological future. But Arizona's Attorney General has called for a pause on new approvals amid residents' concerns about the amount of water and electricity that they use. And the waste heat produced by a single data centre can surpass the amount emitted by 40,000 households. Our North America correspondent Shaima Khalil has been hearing what it means to live alongside these giant facilities.
13: Get off it! Put people over profit!
14: At a center, shut it down!
9: The backlash against the data center boom is spreading across America. Here in Arizona, protesters outside Mesa City Council are fighting plans for yet another development.
15: The point of technology is to make things more efficient, not to coat the earth in rapidly depreciating chips that heat, you know, neighborhoods, produce noise, and make the area less livable.
16: It's near elementary schools, it's near community centers, I mean, outside of just being near my home, and it's going to have a lot of bad effects for the area.
17: We can't have another data center. We don't have enough water as it is.
9: You can hear the hum as soon as you enter this suburban neighborhood. Just across the street from people's homes, machinery keeps these vast, windowless buildings running. Inside are rows of computer servers processing information around the clock. This is the infrastructure behind America's AI progress. Any slowdown, President Trump warns, means losing to China. But this AI revolution can make for a very noisy neighbor. Maureen and Richard Bechtol moved here to be closer to family. Now this noise carries into their backyard.
18: We love our house, but if we had known that was going in, we never would have bought here. But it's enough to make the difference between a pleasant lifestyle and wondering how much noise is going to be coming up and what's next.
19: We've only heard one generator at a time, and we can't be outside.
20: Do you foresee yourself continuing to live here, or would you want to leave?
19: Well, I would like to leave today, but financially, I don't think I can lose that much money.
20: You think you'll lose on the value of the house?
19: Oh, I would lose big time.
18: Oh, I'm sure of it. Yeah. I'm sure of it.
21: This is essentially a data logger.
9: Professor David Saylor, the director of the School of Geographical Sciences and Urban Planning at Arizona State University, has been studying how heat released by data centers is making communities in the already scorching state even hotter.
22: Driving around this neighborhood, what worries you about its proximity to that data center?
21: This neighborhood is in the downwind wash of that data center. And so the residents here are all going to feel a couple of degree Fahrenheit warming on a typical day. And that will translate to higher energy costs for them running air conditioners, probably higher landscape water use costs, as well as a slight increase in the risk related to adverse health outcomes.
9: Tech companies say newer designs can reduce water and energy use, and some residents see data centers as essential to the technology they already rely on.
23: I don't think it's a problem, and I'm kind of excited. I just recently bought a Tesla with full self-driving, and I know that uses a lot of data, and it's awesome. So I don't have a problem with it. I guess I could see at some point it could get out of hand, but with all the AI stuff. But right now, I'm loving it, personally.
9: In Casa Grande, we walk around Nancy Kaywood's family farm. Generations of her family have grown cotton, barley, and lettuce here. Now we're standing on dry brown earth where crops once grew.
0: She says around 85% of the farm lies unplanted because of the prolonged drought.
1: We need that water, and if it's not there, how do we farm?
0: And even though times are tough, she's refused offers from data center developers to buy the land.
1: Knowing my granddad worked so hard for this farm, knowing my parents worked so hard for it, now my son, and just not having it here would just be, it would be hard.
6: What do you say to President Trump? Because he's a big advocate of data centers.
1: Can't eat data centers. Can't eat them. They're not going to provide food for you.
0: As voters head to the polls in November, many issues will weigh heavily on their minds. Among them, the expansion of AI, changing their lives, and the landscape around them.
3: Shaima Khalil reporting on the subject of data centres. Last week, Ukraine hit three huge data centres in Russia, owned by Yandex, a Russian tech company. President Zelensky said those strikes have directly reduced the number of Russian bots, which he said had already led to less hate, less division and fewer provocations on social media. I've been finding out more with Tim Ripley, editor of the Defence Eye website.
7: Bot covers quite a lot of things. In this sort of context, it's generally considered to be a social media or internet or mobile phone message that's designed to influence operations on the internet, social media, to try and persuade people of certain viewpoints. And they range from political campaigns to annoying things, trying to sell you dishwasher servicing deals. Okay. So it's a range.
3: There have been claims that since these huge data centres have been hit by the Ukraine in Russia a few days ago, there's been a noticeable reduction in the number of these bots. Do we have any stats on that?
7: Not yet. I mean, there are several organisations and companies that do this social media monitoring and can determine if these messages are automated or real. But so far, we've yet to have any sort of independent verification of this.
3: Nonetheless, Tim, rather cryptically, Mr. Zelensky said, and I'm quoting, "Few Europeans fall for Russian bots, but in America, people will now see what's really happening." And there has been an accusation, including from heads of state in Europe, that Russian bots have tried to meddle in elections in European countries and elsewhere. Is that why Zelensky's targeted them?
7: Well, he's obviously trying to influence the debate in the United States over US support for Ukraine. You know, it's a matter of great controversy in the United States because of President Trump's on-off attitude to Ukraine. And a lot of that is attributed to his MAGA base, which, of course, are very opposed to US support for Ukraine. And there are accusations flying around that the MAGA base are being manipulated by Russian influence campaigns.
3: This all coincides with earlier over the weekend, Mr. Trump saying that it was time for a new leader in Ukraine, and he's constantly talking about elections in Ukraine. I mean, could that be one of the reasons why Zelensky's tried to take out these bots?
7: I think that might be over-intellectualising the Ukrainian rationale. They have an obvious interest in disrupting Russian internet communications. I mean, you talked about the company Yandex, which is the Russian equivalent of Google. And they run most of the search engines and the Russian equivalent of Google Maps. So every sat-nav in Russia runs on Yandex Maps. And obviously, knocking that out, degrading it, would interrupt the ability of Russians and also probably Russian soldiers to find their way around the country. The Russians have a similar thing to warn people about Ukrainian drones. So anything that degrades the internet interrupts that kind of alert system that obviously warns Russians that drones are heading their way. So there is a military utility in knocking out data centres beyond the information propaganda aspects of it.
3: That's Tim Ripley, editor of Defence Eye. It's a website looking at all defence matters. Stay with us, more to come from NewsHour.
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3: Still to come, this year's Nobel Peace Prize winner, Navi Pillay, is on the programme. She talks about her career, addresses criticism from Israel, and tells us, while under attack, international law must survive. Also, a major cyber attack is underway in France, targeting frozen food at supermarkets. We'll get the details. And the continuing search for the lost American aviation pioneer, Amelia Earhart. First, the news.
9: BBC News with Emily Thomas. A cyber attack has caused refrigerators to fail at hundreds of supermarkets across France. Several big retailers are affected. Large quantities of fresh and frozen food have been spoiled. Hackers are reported to have triggered a defrosting mechanism by targeting control systems. Prosecutors have opened an investigation. Flights across Saudi Arabia are again being badly disrupted as the Houthis in Yemen continue their missile attacks on the kingdom. Riyadh International Airport is suspending almost all flights for a second day. President Zelensky says what Ukraine needs is American pressure on Russia rather than sanctions relief and concessions. The veiled criticism of President Trump's diesel deal with Vladimir Putin came as he addressed a security forum in Poland. NATO's top commander in Europe has outlined a new strategy for combating Russian aggression. The American general Alexis Grinkovich said the alliance should set out red lines to Moscow over its hybrid attacks. Thousands of protesters are marching on the Indian Supreme Court in Delhi. Led by the opposition Congress Party, they want to submit a petition about the removal of millions of names from voter lists. Residents of Ardwa in northern Tigray say Ethiopian federal forces have captured the town, which is near the border with Eritrea. They told the BBC the army moved in after rebel fighters withdrew, but not before widespread looting began. This year's Nobel Prize for Economics has been awarded to two Americans, Robert E. Hall and Michael Woodford, for their work in macroeconomic stabilisation. The Swedish Academy said they'd helped the world respond to supply shocks and economic downturns. The Nobel Peace Prize winner and judge Navi Pillay has described US sanctions on her former employer, the International Criminal Court, as totally unacceptable. And that's the latest world news from the BBC.
3: Welcome back to NewsHour. Next, to a very strange incident at the British Museum here in London. Staff are said to be totally baffled as to how a Qin period porcelain bowl was smashed in room 95 of the museum when no one was in it. What's even more curious is that there's no damage to the casing where the bowl was being kept, no failure of the shelf it was on, but the bowl, which is said to be worth a considerable amount, is totally smashed. Understandably, the incident has sparked great concern in China. Jan Shouhua is a Chinese porcelain expert and told me more about the bowl.
5: It's a large bowl, about 22 centimetres. They are 17th century Kangxi period porcelain, but imitate the Ming Dynasty 16th-15th century taste. They are quite rare. They were made during the turning point around 1680. China were in civil war. It changed from Ming Dynasty to Qing Dynasty. Kangxi Emperor became the emperor at the age of 7. At the time, Kangxi Emperor wanted to win over a lot of the Han scholar and government official. So he encouraged the revival of the classic Ming style. The porcelain this time damaged is a Kangxi period copy.
3: So it's a real tragedy that this has happened, but also a complete mystery. Now, I don't know whether you've seen the pictures of the shards of the bowl, but it's very strange because nothing else seems to be damaged in any way. The shelf that it was on is not damaged. There's no sort of obvious way that it would have happened, as we're told nobody was in the room when it happened. But it is. It looks destroyed. Have you seen the pictures? What do you think happened?
5: I've seen the picture online, and strangely, I was in the British Museum in the same room doing my documentary film about Chinese export porcelain about end of April this year. And then we have to film before the audience come in, and we can see all the porcelain were well looked after, well displayed. So it's really a mystery.
3: I mean, we are hearing from the British Museum that they're promising to restore this bowl. But looking at it, I mean, it looks so damaged. Is it going to be possible? I know this is a bit of an area of expertise of yours as well. Do you think it's going to be possible to fix it?
5: It's very likely they can fix it. I think the first time that Chinese porcelain got serious damage, it's in 2004. Three large Kangxi vases in the Fitzwilliam Museum in Cambridge University were smashed. They were able to restore, and now on display, the porcelain conservation technique is very advanced now. I'm sure that all these damaged pieces will be restored and go back to display. I think their educational function will never lose. People can still view the damage unless they use a professional ultraviolet light or X-ray. Otherwise, for naked eyes, people will not notice the mark.
3: Well, there's a bit of good news. That's Jan Shouhua, their Chinese porcelain expert, on that mystery at the British Museum.

0: You're listening to NewsHour live from the BBC. I'm Rebecca Kesby. Next to this year's Nobel Peace Prize winner, senior international judge and human rights advocate Navi Pillay. The announcement was made last Friday. When awarding her, the Nobel Committee said she was, quote, one of the great defenders of international legal principles in our time. Navi Pillay, who is South African, was at a meeting in Nuremberg in Germany, home of the original War Crimes Tribunal, when she found out the news. And as people applauded around her, she made this joke.
1: Thank you very much. Thank you very much. If you clap a little bit more, I may share this prize with Trump.
0: But it turns out that one person who very definitely is not celebrating her award is Donald Trump himself. He referred to it during a rally in Syracuse on Friday night, arguing that he should have been awarded the prize.
2: I also settled 8 wars. How about this? So you see that? Today they gave out the Nobel Peace Prize to a person. I never heard of the person. Nobody did. It's a mystery person.
0: Well, early this morning, we caught up with Nobel Peace Prize winner Navi Pillay, and I asked her first how it felt to win, and was it a surprise?
1: You know, surprise is a mild word. I was completely taken by shock because I was in the courtroom there in Nuremberg. We all either switched off our phone or we had no internet connection. I now know that the Nobel Committee was desperately trying to get me. And then they phoned my brother in Durban, who also handles my affairs. Guess what? A once-in-a-lifetime huge dental appointment.
0: So, yeah.
1: And so he couldn't help either because the only thing he could do is phone me. So it was a bit chaotic.
0: So you joked you actually wanted it verified, being a lawyer, because you didn't believe it when you first got it. And I mean, you have had the most amazing career, all the way from activism against apartheid in South Africa, then representing, you know, the law in the highest echelons of various international courts as well. What drew you into the law as a career?
1: I think every child on the streets of apartheid South Africa was aware that we didn't have any rights and that our parents were being persecuted. Our teachers were silenced from talking about any current matter, leave alone political matters. Teachers were fired if they so much as, for instance, discuss the need for democracy in South Africa. Oh, you know, you talk to any child on that street, including me when I was 6, we will tell you there's really something wrong here. Why can't we swim on the beach? We live pretty close to the sea. Why can't we play in parks that are reserved just for white people?
0: The past few decades, you've really focused on international law. And when you addressed the press shortly after finding out that you'd won the Nobel Peace Prize, you said, we're living through an era where international law and human rights are under significant political attack. Why is that important?
1: I do believe it's under threat because judges and the prosecutors at the International Criminal Court have been sanctioned. All the staff are on tenterhooks about whether they can continue working. It affects their entire lives. They can't use their credit cards because the Dominion servers are all based in the US. It has widespread repercussions, but mainly on the judicial work. This is an independent court. Judges in any country should not be punished for the judicial orders they deliver.
0: You say that international judges are being punished. I mean, others might say that they ought to be subject to scrutiny because they are making such important decisions and perhaps they're not being held under enough scrutiny. I mean, hours after it was announced that you won this prize, and we don't know if it's connected, the US Secretary of State Marco Rubio took aim directly at the International Criminal Court, where you have been a judge. He said he wants to cripple it. He said either the ICC will end its threats or we will end the ICC. He said that American and Israeli people had been unfairly targeted by the ICC. What do you make of his comments?
1: Well, I think they're shocking comments. They're totally unacceptable. It's a single state that is taking this action with great hypocrisy, of course. They want the court there to go after the person they want to go after, and that is Putin. They support the indictment and warrant against President Putin. But they say hands off Israel. International law is not there to be manipulated to favor your friends and condemn those you don't like.
0: I mean, you say it's a single state, but the United States isn't alone in criticizing the ICC and saying that it doesn't have legitimacy. As you mentioned, Israel is not a signatory to the Rome Statute either. China, Russia, nor is the US, obviously. These are the biggest, most powerful countries in the world. Does international law actually work if those countries aren't involved?
1: I see that some of those countries themselves, they want the ICC. They want the ICC to target people whom they don't like. It's true the big powers are not signatory, China, Russia, and the US to the statute. We've always said in order to be universal, we need every state to sign the Rome Statute. But in the meantime, this court has been pushed for and pressured for by civil society all over the world. It has the support of, as I said, more than 124 states. It's here to stay.
0: Just before you go, we must put to you the criticism, the personal criticism you've had from Israel. They have been critical of you ever since you were part of the UN Independent International Commission of Inquiry on the Occupied Palestinian Territory, which concluded that Israel committed genocide in Gaza. They have always criticised you for that, saying that you didn't make enough reference to the massacre of Hamas. You sort of downplayed that was their criticism. But then you winning the Nobel Peace Prize has triggered a furious response from the Israeli Foreign Ministry, which on Friday said, and I'm quoting, "Awarding Pillay the Nobel Peace Prize isn't a recognition of justice. It's a grotesque weaponization of an award to legitimize anti-Israel hatred and prejudice." And it goes on to say Joseph Goebbels is certainly applauding from hell. What's your response to those accusations?
1: What bolsters my confidence and self-assurance is that I've received thousands and thousands of good cheer messages. So this is exceptional, the criticism. The Israeli government used to like me. We had a good relationship when I was High Commissioner for Human Rights. They turned against me as soon as we produced our reports in my capacity as chair of the UN Commission into Palestine and Israel.
0: Do you think the country of Israel is held to a higher standard, though, than other countries?
1: No, not at all. I think we give them a lot of leeway. This report we prepared, where we concluded that genocide was taking place, is backed by facts that we personally verified, and we had the help of the entire United Nations, plus their technical team, satellite footage. And as much as Israel suppressed information coming from NGOs inside Israel to us, they did reach out with information to us. Mm. So I'm just providing these details to say it was a court-like process.
0: You said international law is under attack.
1: Yes.
0: Do you believe it can and will survive? And what if it doesn't?
1: It will survive. So I don't even want to speculate what if it doesn't. Maybe for a few months, these sanctions will hurt the court. People working in these courts are thoroughly dedicated and committed. So there's no question of this court coming to an end despite any attempts to stifle it.
0: That's Navi Pillay there, this year's winner of the Nobel Peace Prize. Next to a BBC investigation involving Russian billionaire and former owner of Chelsea Football Club, Roman Abramovich, the world's biggest accountancy firm helped in falsifying documents to hide Roman Abramovich's wealth and evade tax. The BBC's Panorama programme has uncovered hundreds of documents that were backdated by the Russian billionaire's advisers. Many of them were drawn up with the help of Deloitte. Roman Abramovich denies any wrongdoing and Deloitte says it complies with applicable laws. But the BBC's Richard Bilton reports.
3: Things have changed for Roman Abramovich. He's been sanctioned because of his links to Vladimir Putin. He's been forced to sell his beloved Chelsea. And now revelations from inside his financial empire. Together with the Bureau of Investigative Journalism, Panorama has been investigating a data leak which shows the lengths some of his advisers went to hide his billions. The leak shows Mr. Abramovich's advisers falsified and backdated hundreds of documents, many with the help of Deloitte. Professor of Accounting Lord Prem Sikka reviewed the documents.
4: It is trying to cover up something. And what we appear to have here is a fiddle factory. In a fiddle factory, you fiddle the transactions, you backdate them. And that is what appears to have been happening here regularly.
3: Some documents were falsified to conceal his vast wealth, others to evade tax. One example from 2003 involves a Cypriot company that held almost $2 billion of Mr. Abramovich's money in the bank. It should have been paying tax on the interest, but 2 years later, his advisers backdated documents to falsely show it didn't own the cash. Here's barrister Andrew Mitchell KC.
5: It's a straightforward and blatant move to protect from legitimate taxation assets which should otherwise have been subject to tax.
6: So it's tax evasion?
5: Yeah, straightforward.
6: And how serious is that?
5: Well, again, if it happened in England and it was in the millions, His Majesty's Revenue and Customs would be thinking about a prosecution.
3: Roman Abramovich's lawyers say he denies he evaded tax or concealed his fortune. They say he was not involved in the day-to-day operations and that Panorama has provided no evidence that he knew of, authorised or directed the falsification or backdating of any documents. Deloitte Cyprus says it's unable to comment because the documents are more than 20 years old and no longer accessible.
0: That's the BBC's Richard Bilton there with his investigation. And there are far more details into that report on the BBC website, giving much more detail and the chain of events that led them into that report there. And British viewers are able to watch it on the BBC iPlayer as well.
7: This is the BBC World Service, and in 10 minutes after news hour, the interview meets Meredith Whittaker, president of the Signal Foundation.
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0: people say, you're so resilient in all the while that we are feeling so vulnerable and terrible. But you do what you have to do in the circumstance that you have been dealt with, because you have to do.
1: But now it's back to NewsHour and Rebecca Casby.
2: Our top story this hour, Saudi airspace remains heavily disrupted as Yemeni Houthis continue their barrage of missile attacks. Faraya El-Muslimi, research fellow at Chatham House, a think tank here in London, told us here on NewsHour that he thought the Houthis were a dangerous force in the region.
3: By now, they have state resources, hence they do, but they do not act like a state, even the Iranians. So I think this was not a surprising, because the Houthis have built an economic and military empire, even if illicit, informal, and invisible one. And I'm afraid to tell you that this is not the worst yet we have seen out of them.
2: One other headline, President Zelensky says Washington has to make Russia respect the energy ceasefire announcement by President Trump after Russian strikes hit Ukrainian infrastructure overnight. You're with NewsHour live from the BBC. This is Rebecca Casby. Let's get more on this other headline now. Cyber attackers have hacked into hundreds of supermarkets across France and defrosted their freezers. The hackers managed to remotely change the temperatures of fridges, causing fresh and frozen food to be spoiled. Let's catch up with our Paris correspondent, Hugh Schofield, who joins us live now from Paris. Hugh, what seems to have happened here?
4: Extraordinary story. I mean, technically, the hackers did not get into the supermarkets. They hacked into software provided by a Danish solutions provider, shall we say. Danfoss is the name of the company. It's one of these huge engineering companies that you never have heard of, but which, it turns out, does all sorts of things. And one of the things it does is provide thermostats and temperature regulation for supermarkets in Europe and around the world. Part of that is a kind of remote access, centralized regulator of these temperatures, so that supermarket managers who've got hundreds of branches around the country can centrally regulate temperatures and make sure they're okay. Now, one of the things that fridges and particularly freezers do is every period of 24 hours or something, they go into a kind of defrost mode where their temperature will go up a bit to stop the thing frosting over. And that happens all the time, and normally it goes up a few degrees and that's that. But what these hackers did was get into the Danfoss software and make all these freezers go up many, many degrees, up to 30 degrees above Celsius or more. And not temporarily, but for good forever. And so as a result, this happened overnight. When managers came in this morning, they found everything had melted, and even heat sort of being pumped out of these freezers, and a vast amount of food being lost. So it is an extraordinary story, and of course raises all sorts of nightmare scenarios of what would happen if this was on a bigger scale in infrastructure that was more vital, like hospitals or airports or whatever.
2: Yeah. Yeah, well, I mean, even this is a logistical nightmare, isn't it, for the people that are running the shops? So much food spoiled. I mean, the cost will be horrendous. And then what about shoppers? I mean, anyone trying to do a family shop today is going to be in trouble.
4: Yes, I mean, they're keeping quiet. Sort of silent about this, the supermarkets. It's very hard to know how many of the supermarkets have been affected. We're told there are hundreds, though, but I mean, there are thousands of supermarkets around the country. So, and it's, you know, it's just these freezer units which are affected. So it's not as if you can't go shopping. But yes, quite clearly, we're talking about millions of euros of losses in spoilt food. But I think, in a way, more significantly, is this sort of sudden sense that people have, well, hang on a sec, whoever thought that all these fridges and freezers were being controlled remotely by somebody and that they would be so vulnerable. Mm. Danfoss, we understand, that's a Danish company, has responded not to us at the BBC yet, but to a sort of fellow media, and said that they the supermarkets that are affected had not updated their software with the latest patch to prevent this kind of intrusion. So that apparently is the response of Danfoss, but you know, it's clearly quite a worrying phenomenon for everyone, and the question immediately also goes to ask, you know, who could have been behind it?
2: Well, quite, and I don't think we've heard any of

0: at so far, or to the motive.
1: No, I mean, all we can say with certainty is that, you know, there's no ransom that's been asked. I mean, and a ransom would normally be accompanied by a threat. You know, we will do this if there's none of that. They've done it. So it's to cause destruction and disruption. Obviously, people will be asking whether a foreign country, i.e. Russia, is not involved. I think it's a legitimate question, but, I mean, there's absolutely no proof of that. We'll just have to wait, I think, till we get some sort of hint from the investigation, which is now underway.
0: OK, well, thanks for the latest on that. That's our Paris correspondent, Hugh Schofield, there. Now, a team of researchers are on their way to a remote island to inspect what they think could be the plane wreckage of famed aviator Amelia Earhart. The American pioneer vanished while attempting to circumnavigate the globe back in 1937, spawning decades of speculation on her fate. Here's how British Pathé reported her disappearance.
2: A flight which was to have marked her retirement to aeronautical research. Then to a waiting world came news of disaster as the plane failed to reach tiny Howland Island in mid-Pacific.
0: Well, Maggie Shipstead is the author of the novel Great Circle, about a vanished female aviator, and she's been telling the BBC's Justin Webb how likely it might be that this new expedition will find out what really happened to Amelia Earhart.
3: My strong opinion is that it's overwhelmingly likely that she ran out of fuel, crashed into the ocean, and the airplane sank. So I don't think they're going to find anything at Nikumaroro. There have been many expeditions there. They've found sort of odds and ends, and it inevitably kicks off this media cycle where, you know, there's a lot of attention paid to something that's found, and then when that thing is later debunked, there's not as much attention. So it's sort of, there's this feeling that evidence of her survival is accruing when I think probably the simplest explanation is the correct one.
4: You say they've found odds and ends before. What have they found on this island?
3: There was a piece of aluminum that was said, you know, it's almost certainly from her plane, but then upon analysis, the rivet holes were the wrong spacing, or there was a jar that resembled a jar in which freckle cream was sold at the time. And Amelia Earhart, famously freckly person, but it was a translucent jar instead of an opaque one, and a shoe, a woman's shoe, but it's too big for her, you know, sort of things like this. And there are lots of reasons these objects could end up on this atoll.
4: It does say something for her, doesn't it? And for her spirit of adventure. And for the importance of her, I suppose, as a pioneer, that there is still all this interest.
3: Absolutely. And I think it really says something, to my mind, quite poignant about how we understand.
5: I've always had this pull towards the natural world. Growing up, I was obsessed with everything that had to do with animals. I still am. My TV screen was constantly showcasing the likes of Steve Irwin, Jeff Corwin, and the Crabb Brothers. 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
6: I get up to give my talk, and I am literally 1 minute into my Why Do Women Stay talk, and this one guy, his name is Tommy Sitch, he raises his hand and goes, "Yo." And I said, "Yes, Officer Sitch." He said, "I'll tell you why these women get beat up. They let their alligator moles outrun their hummingbird brains."
7: These men are men. They're our sons, they're our boys, and they're beating and raping and hurting women. And how did we produce them?

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1: Deborah Tucker co-founded the U.S.'s National Center on Domestic and Sexual Violence. Ellen Pence co-founded Praxis International, a nonprofit that works to stop violence in the lives of women and children. She developed programs for police training and domestic violence offender rehabilitation. The two were jointly interviewed by Ann Lewis for her 2001 documentary film, Shelter. First, Ellen Pence.
2: Usually women get custody because men don't want to raise their kids, you know. But if a guy doesn't want the economic problem of paying this woman to raise his kids, and he fights for custody because he's got some other woman in his life that'll raise him, his mother, his grandmother, his new wife, then most men who fight for custody that way get it. Unbelievably, a lot of batterers get custody of their children. And I think there's a couple of reasons for that. One is that the standard of being a good mother is so completely different than the standard of being a good father. The standard of being a good father is that you pay financial support for your kids, that you're somehow involved in their lives. The standard of being a good mother is that you basically care for all the needs of that kid, of those children. And so one of the kind of slogans is that men have rights with their children and women have responsibilities. And that's the way the court views it when they view these two as potential parents. They're not basing their criteria of how they've parented based on the same kinds of things. They're seeing her in a gendered way as a woman who's supposed to do these things. So if she drinks, that's going to be a much bigger, I mean, there's tons and tons of alcoholic men. I mean, you go to any expensive restaurant in this town, and you'll be sitting in a room with 25% of alcoholic men who are fathers to children, and it has nothing to do with their fatherhood, whether they're good fathers or not. But you take a woman who's got a drinking problem, and her mothering totally comes into question, and mostly because she's got more responsibilities towards those children. And if she's drinking, it's harsher on those children than if he's drinking. And when they come into court, it's easy for him to show he's done these fatherly things. It's hard for women who have been beaten over a long period of time to show that they're perfect mothers. They have a lot of problems. Getting beaten is not a noble thing to do. I mean, you don't turn out a stronger, better person. You turn out with a lot of anxiety, a lot of depression, a lot of coping mechanisms, which may be some kind of alcohol, some kind of pills or whatever. So women are in a weakened position to present themselves as the perfect mother. And when these people come into the courtroom, common sense would tell you, give those kids to her. She's the one who's been raising him. She's the one who's been trying to protect him. He's been causing holy havoc in that family. How could you possibly think to give them to him? But somehow, by the time all the reports are in, and all the little guardian ad litems have gone and observed, and all of these people have taken some little tiny niche and forgotten the violence, erased the violence from the equation, and watched her with him, and watched him with him, and looked to see what he's done and she's done, they can somehow shift these kids over to him and see no problem with it. And it's all by the way that the system compartmentalizes the evaluation of these cases and erases the context in which all of the crisis is there in the first place, which is the violence. So you can see guardian ad litem reports, psychiatrist reports, in which they're reporting on what they're seeing, but not relating that to how does the fact that he's been raping her, beating her for 6 years, impact what they're seeing? And the other thing is that a lot of women, there are some real problems with women being addicted to cocaine, to drugs, to alcohol. And it's not that he's necessarily a better choice, but what are we going to do with these kids in the devastation that all this violence has created? So it's a very bizarre thing. It's easier on you psychologically to beat someone than to be beaten. You're in better shape as a beater than you are as someone who's been beaten. Mm-hmm. So you present yourself to the court, and the court finds him in better shape to raise those kids. And I think, too, that we
3: spent so much of our energy on the criminal system as a movement, and there are an awful lot of judges sitting in family law courts that have not really gained any kind of understanding of the violence in the family. And there are billion times I've heard, you know, the judge basically said, yeah, but he was never violent towards the kids. So the fact that the mother was harmed repeatedly or that the children saw it or whatever, that's irrelevant.
2: There's a case that I've been kind of involved in recently where it's a really pretty good judge that, you know, you can kind of count on to do the right thing. But this woman's dancing in a strip joint. That's how she's making her money. And this guy's been beating her up for years. And he leaves her, so she goes and gets this job at this strip joint. She's it's like 5 years that they've been together. She's 23 or 24. And she leaves her two children with her mother over the weekend, and she works all weekend. So he comes into court and says, she's not with these kids all weekend, and she's dancing in this bar. So the judge is shocked that she's dancing in the bar, gives custody to him. And now she has supervised visitation of these children. And the whole basis of it is that she's working in a strip joint. And so you have these imperfect mothers, right? And that's more shocking that she would work in a strip joint than he would be beating her for these years. I mean, it wasn't like a long-term lifestyle with her. It was a way of making fast money. So she quits the job right away and tries to do this and this, but she is a marred woman now. That's the problem. We've created the notion that men shouldn't be able to brutalize women, but only some women, and that's mm-hmm. good women. And most of us aren't good women. I mean, that's just the long and the short of us, that most of us are not good women. So if you've got any drug problems, if, like Debbie, you got a mouth problem and you're lippy, if you're aggressive, if you're this, if you're that, you're not going to measure up to a real victim. So you've got real victims, the good women, and then you've got all of these other people who really brought on and are part of the violence and are not, you don't protect them the way you protect these women.
4: What do you want public perception to be of domestic violence?
2: I think one of the biggest things we need to change in our thinking is that these people, these men who batter, these women who get beat, are somehow different than the rest of us. Mm-hmm. These are homegrown boys. I always have this kind of ideal poster where you take 50 men in our state who've killed their wives, and you take their high school pictures, and you put them all on a poster, and you say, what do these 50 men have in common? And you look at those 18-year-old boys, and they're all spiffed up and shined up, and they all killed their wives. How did they get to that place? I think the public perception has to be that it's not about pathological men or sick women. It's about something that we're doing wrong as a society.
3: Some of the experiences I've had just going around the country and talking with people and doing a lot of training on coordination and bringing all the different systems together to make for perpetrator accountability. Some of the batterers programs are feeling that they're really failing their community because they can't have an impact on the offender's behavior or beliefs. What seems to have a control on the offender is if they go to jail, it's harder for them to repeat the crime. If they're really strongly supervised, that seems to have an impact. But the programs themselves are frightened that they're doing all this incredible stuff that seems logically like it ought to have an impact, but it doesn't necessarily work. And, of course, we're a fix-it society. You know, we want everything worked out in an hour, you know, with four commercial breaks. And so we really want things to happen rapidly. And when we struggle about seeing this behavior of man as an individual dysfunction, I think that's a problem, too, because we want to take this one guy and fix the kind of bent cookie cutter of a man. And I think that's a conceptual problem that people are struggling with is a therapeutic educational approach. And maybe it's the 12% rule again. Mm-hmm. Could be that we can put some of these guys through without electroshock treatment, no vasectomy programs, none of the other surgical alternatives, and get a 12% return, maybe.
2: Mm-hmm. I'm probably a little more optimistic than Debbie about the possibility of redemption, but that's probably my Catholic background. But, I would say that, yeah, you get, you know, if you put throw 100 guys in a room that beat women up, all of them, every one of them have women issues. They have a certain degree of hostility towards women. And then I would separate out the outright real women haters, the really, really hardcore women haters, from the ones who are kind of messed up about women. And those real women haters, you are just, I mean, they are, it is so deep in them, the hostility, the animosity towards women, the way that everything that's wrong with him is because of her. That is really, really difficult to change. And that significant group of men who I think have other issues besides just women in their lives, very, very hostile, kind of maybe antisocial people in the first place, that group is a little bit lost to us. I mean, these little rinky-dink programs we have are not going to do anything with them. There's a whole other batch of guys who are just your basic, you know, trained sexist, you know, she owes me, and why doesn't she do this for me? And I think if you can really put the kibosh on him and say, look, you got two choices. You would start thinking about what you want to be as a man, or you go to jail. And that is a clear choice. It works with them. But the courts will not back us up.
3: Mm-hmm.
2: The problem with wife beaters is judges. Give me a good court system, and half of the wife beaters will stop.
3: That's right.
2: Half of them will stop like that. It's the men in the court system that are the problem, not the men on the street. Those men on the street do what these men in the court system let them do. And I'm saying that about half of them. The other half, you cannot, through court controls, control them. It's a much deeper kind of thing. But 50% of the beatings of women would stop in a community that organized itself well. And so my frustration is much more towards the lack of pick them up instantly, stick them in jail, let them sit there for 4 or 5 days, then bring them back into court and say, did you really mean to miss your little group? You do that and they will stop.
3: Mm-hmm.
2: You don't do that and they won't stop. They need to be stopped. And then at the same time, this is where we maybe differ, I want to be hardline with them and say, no, you can't do it. We're going to make your life miserable. I don't care how icky of a woman she is. I don't need to meet her to know that you shouldn't be beating her. But he's saying to me, you got to meet my wife. Now, I agree, you shouldn't be hitting women, you shouldn't be bashing them, you shouldn't be doing this, but meet her.
3: But she's special.
2: You got to meet this one. You know, you give my wife to any man and tell him within 18 months he'll be beating her, I guarantee you. And that's kind of a common belief amongst these guys. She makes me do it. And everybody in the court system backs him up when they judge her as whether or not he should have hit her or not.
3: Mm-hmm.
2: So that's number one, is the problem is half of the problem with batterers is the system. And then once you get the system to do that, I think if you do a fairly decent program of having him examine his life as a man and question, who do I want to be as a husband, father, man? Is this what it is to be a man for me? I think that if you do a kind of a gender-based re-education thing and really, you know, to me, I can be very compassionate with men in my group when I know the court's going to back me up. I can work with them well. When I don't know they're going to back me up, I end up colluding with them because I'm trying to keep them in that group. I'm trying to get them to stay.
3: Mm-hmm.
2: So I end up not being clear. I want to be clear with the men, but I also want to be compassionate. And I can do that if I know if you screw up, you're going to jail. I don't need to be banging on him every day if I know he's going to bang on himself in jail, you know. So to me... I have more hope that this strategy that we came up with can work.
3: I'm so discouraged by the fact that that piece of the judges is so missing, that the batterers programs in so many communities, they're just out there floating. And they're also going the route of professionalism with more and more psychologically trained.
2: Exactly. GARP.
3: Yeah, and so I get discouraged when I encounter people who want to therapize the guys instead of recognize, you know, that there are some dialogues that could take place. But I agree with you. I think the big problem, if you've got a sincere program that is really focused on the right things, they get judges who sentence the guy to come twice.
2: Yeah.
3: And, you know, and you're like, wait, you know, this is a 28-week program or this is a 36-week program. And the judge is like, oh, that's too long. It's too difficult. He's not that bad of a guy. Let him come by there twice and, you know, it'll be done.
5: 85% of men that don't do what they're supposed to do, nothing happens to them. Nothing happens to 85% of men who fail to do their rehab or keep coming back to a house. So as long as that's the condition, then these programs aren't going to work, and then you're going to end up with all these like fly-by-night organizations doing these 16-hour programs.
2: Mm-hmm.
1: Ellen Pence is a founder of Praxis International. The name Praxis means integrating theory into practice. Pence's books include Education Groups for Men Who Better and The Justice System's Response to Domestic Assault Cases. Pence talked with Deborah Tucker, Executive Director of the U.S. National Training Center on Domestic and Sexual Violence. The joint interview was conducted by videographer Ann Lewis for the documentary Shelter.
4: Mm-hmm. You know, it's very interesting. One of the things that I've asked everybody, it's a way of not asking the question, why doesn't she leave? You ask, why do men do this, right?
2: Mm-hmm.
4: And your response is different from what I've heard so far, in that you're saying it's coming out of an issue of around women.
5: Mm-hmm. Well, that's why I'm a consultant. Give a different answer, you know, you just think.
4: Right.
5: What is everybody else saying? Say something slightly different and charge more.
3: Well, and but issues around women are is perhaps another more gentle way of saying they have been raised with full-blown sexism, you know, flowing mm-hmm. through their veins.
5: I've never met a batterer who knew how to love a woman or respect a woman. I never met a batterer who didn't hold a pretty deep hostility towards women. And I have met batterers who I would go way beyond that to say that it's really hatred on a very, very deep level of women.
4: But it's very common, so that's a very common thing for men.
5: The objectification of women is where men stop being able to respect a woman, is that when, and that's a period in men's lives. Like, I know I have a 15-year-old kid who, I mean, he's like in his 30s now, but when he was 15, I had this rule that you couldn't have pornography in the house. And I said, you know, you have to make your own decision if you're going to look at that stuff, but you cannot bring it into this house. And so one day I'm going by his bedroom and I hear this little flapping of, you know, I yelled into his bedroom, "Hey, Forrest," and, you know, then I heard this f-f-f-f-f-f. And you can tell, like, pornographic magazines have a certain crinkle to them, you know, they don't sound like Time magazine, right? So I thought, oh my God, and he flipped it underneath the bed, and I walked into the bedroom and he's laying on the bed and I says, "Yo, what's happening?" And he goes, "Oh, nothing." I said, "What you doing?" "Nothing, thinking." And so I sit down next to him on the bed and I said, "What you thinking about?" And he says, "Stuff." And in the meantime, I'm kind of digging my foot underneath the bed and I finally get this little Hustler magazine out and I kind of pull it up and I says, "Look at this, Forrest. Is this what you were thinking about?" He says, "You know what, Alan? I don't want to talk about it." And I says, "Yeah, I'm sure you don't want to talk about it, but we're going to talk about it." And he says, "Okay, I know there's a rule, but I just want to know what's the consequence, because I don't want to talk about it." And I says, "Well, the consequence is we're going to talk about it for 15 minutes. So I start flipping through this Hustler magazine, and in the centerfold is this woman who's kneeling down, and she's looking back at the camera, and she's got this, her eyes are wide open, and her mouth is in a perfect circle, mm-hmm. you know? And she's really red lipstick on, in an absolute perfect circle. And I'm looking at her, and Forrest is 15, and he is dying to have sex. When he walks into a room, the testosterone level is so high, you literally kind of shake, and you go, "Hey, Forrest, what's happening?" You know, and he's just at that stage in life where he just wants to do it. And I'm looking at this picture, and what does he see? Hole, hole, hole. That's what he saw. It was three holes. And so I showed it to him, and I said, "Were you looking at this woman?" And he said, "Yes." And I said, "Well, tell me, Forrest, what do you think she wants?" And he just says, "I don't know. I don't know what women want, Alan." And I said, "I'm not talking about what women want. What you're looking at this woman. You're laying in bed. I know you're dying to have sex. You're looking at this woman. You tell me what you think she wants." And he just, you know, he's just kind of in this tense thing. And finally he says, "She wants to be f-." And I said, "Right. And what does that make you?" "I'm not a f-." And then he starts crying and I start crying. And I said, first, I don't think you're a f***er either, but when you're looking at this woman and you're laying here and she's all holes, all you're thinking of is doing her. You're not thinking about making love with a woman. You don't make love with holes. You make love with a woman. And then I'm crying and he's crying. And, you know, what chance does he have? All the stuff that's going on with him and his friends, with all the stuff he's getting in his sports stuff, with all the stuff he's getting in his pornography, to lay in a bed with a woman and make love with her. His chances aren't that good, because by the time he gets there, she is a hole to him. And he's dying to do something to that hole. And to me, when I see these guys coming in, I'm thinking of him, and I'm thinking of what all the garp that's been put in their heads. And on one hand, I want to say, you don't get to do this anymore, and here's the whole law backing me up. But on the other hand, I want to sit down with him and say, do you really want to be somebody who f***s women? Or do you want to be something different? And that, to me, is kind of the struggle with these guys. And to me, you give them everything you got, and you give them that chance. Mm-hmm. And I think a lot of men don't like it. They don't like what they're doing. They don't like the lack of love in their own lives. And the older the guys are, the more hope, the more they relate to what you're saying. Like from 35 on, they've had enough losses, enough lack of things. That it's the 21, 22, 23-year-olds that haven't got the foggiest of what I'm talking about, because to them there's another woman around every corner and blah, blah, blah.
4: I went a couple of years not being able to fund this project because I finally figured out what it was. It was my sample. And in my sample, there was a woman who's had a hell of a time. And she says, I think all men are abusive. And the result was that I always had at least one male on a panel, right? Not that one, right? Is that true, though? I mean, is that just part of...
5: That all men are abusive?
4: That all men in some way are abusive. She said
5: no,
4: that.
5: I don't think so. I don't think all men are abusive. I think all men are trained to think, are given a whole lot of permission to think of women as less than them. I think all men are socialized to be sexist. I think of it the same way I think of myself as being, I've been socialized to think as a white person. I mean, in third grade, I bought a Korean baby with my allowance money. The Mary Knowles came, I bought the baby, I got the picture, and in my little white head started the notion of white supremacy. I could take care of this baby better than her parents. And that's the beginning of teaching me about white supremacy, right? So those things are in my head. So I'm still racist. I still have racially formed consciousness. I actively work against it. And I see a lot of men who were trained to think these things, and they have to actively work against that kind of stuff because it's so easy to slide down that path. Mm-hmm. So there's tons of men who don't want it. They don't want that stuff. I mean, I don't want to be a racist. I don't want to. There's no more value for me of thinking of myself as better than other people. There used to be on some level, and I don't want that anymore in my life. And so I don't have to monitor my racial thoughts all the time anymore. I don't have so many racist thoughts that I used to. They're much deeper and more subtle now. And so most men I meet that have worked on some level to get rid of that stuff, weren't subjected to as much of it, had role models in their life that weren't like that. There's tons of those men out there. But there is, you know, across the board, all men have a degree of sexism in them. I mean, if you tell me this guy that can say, I have absolutely no, there's nothing sexist, not a sexist cell in my body, I'd say, brother. Just saying that makes me mad, so.
3: Can't be true.
5: You know, any time you have this kind of situation when you've set up where you have a tremendous amount of violence and hostility and keeping a group of people down, that group of people is going to react back up to this group. So you do see a lot of women who don't trust men, who do use men, who think of men as paychecks. I mean, because let's get real, you know, what... In today's society, a man is supposed to
2: do certain things, like they're supposed to take care of you, they're supposed to pay for this, they're supposed to pay for that. And even though there's less of that outrightness now, but there's still, when you're looking for a man, you might fall in love with somebody from the wrong side of the tracks and somebody who's not going to get you very far. But your mother wants you to fall in love with somebody who's going to get you somewhere, right? I mean, this is no different than the dowries in India, is that you're looking for somebody who is going to take you somewhere. So I think women objectify men. I think the whole system is set up to completely keep the two genders from being able to form equal, intimate, loving relationships. I think women suffer under this much more than men do. But men are dehumanized by it as much as women. I think women are dehumanized by being the objects of this violence and this hatred, and men are dehumanized as they do it and as women have a need for them and a dependency on them. But that's not love. I mean, many of these men have never experienced a minute of love in their life.
3: Well, and the whole idea that what men fear from women is being ridiculed, humiliated, laughed at. What women fear from men is being raped, beaten, murdered. And so it's a real stark way of looking at what we're talking about. Yes, men get damaged by women, but more often in the emotional realm. For women, the damage can be their very life.
1: Thanks to Ann Lewis for her recording of Deborah Tucker, co-founder of the U.S.'s National Center on Domestic and Sexual Violence, and the now late Ellen Pence, co-founder of Praxis International. Both organizations are still at work and have useful resources to share. Praxis International focuses on ending domestic violence, sexual assault, dating violence, and stalking.
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4: Today on The Scoop, Danny Nesvarandi at CJSF in Burnaby dives into local election coverage with candidates vying for a role on Burnaby City Council. And robots invade Prince George Public Library. Ian Gregg at CIFR Radio has that story. And Lauren McKenzie at CHLY Nanaimo talks with local volunteers who are putting up election signs in Nanaimo to support democracy. And in Smithers, Pam Hassan at CICK News dives in to local election coverage in Telqua and talks to candidates about transparency at Telqua Village Council. All that coming up on The Scoop. I'm Daniel Messick.
5: Reporting from Burnaby, BC, this is Danny Nesvarani, your community journalist for CJSF 90.1 FM. Ahead of British Columbia's local elections on October 17th, CJSF has reached out to all candidates vying for the role of Burnaby City Councillor for an interview, giving them an opportunity to make known why they deserve the support of Burnaby residents. During these interviews, we discuss why they decided to run for City Council, the key issues they hope to address if elected, and the experience they have that would make them fit for the role of City Councillor. For this interview, we spoke with Burnaby City Council candidate Philip Stojanovsky. During our conversation, we discussed some of the issues he hopes to address if elected, including traffic congestion and housing affordability in Burnaby. Please take a listen. Why are you running for Burnaby City Council?
6: Absolutely. So basically, the main thing is the gridlock that I'm seeing in places like Brentwood and other places, basically all over Burnaby. They're building so many high rises and they're just the traffic. The streets are the same and they're actually getting smaller because they're closing a lot of them for construction. So you have ambulances and so on that can't actually save. It's a life and death situation. I've seen them so many times being stuck in traffic when they're trying to get to the hospitals and people are trying to get to work and they're spending an additional hour and a half to get to work, to get home. And that 8-hour shift is starting to become a 10-hour shift at that point. And we need to do something about that. Yeah.
5: Mm-hmm. Now, what in your opinion are some of like the most key services that a city council and municipal government in general provide for its constituents?
6: Absolutely. So number one, it has to be healthcare, of course. So when somebody has an emergency or any sort of health condition that it's available to them to actually go there, they're not waiting, endlessly in line because the hospitals haven't been built to keep up with basically population growth. So I feel like they're just way too focused on growing all these huge towers that are housing a lot of people. But things are not keeping up. So healthcare, for number one. Number two, again, affordability of housing. As we hear in the news, a lot of these high rises are sitting empty. They're not sold and they're also not, nobody's living in them. They're not rented. So it's unoccupied. And that's an issue. So it's not really helping. That's not the right housing that's being built that people can afford. So affordability of being able to live in a place, that's number two. And I would say third is actually being able to get around, whether that's transit or, whether you're taking a bus or driving to work or so on, to actually be able to get there. And we've seen a lot of issues with the way things are. Construction is just basically left unfinished. The roads are kind of broken. If you're driving a lot of the roads or transiting, you can feel those bumps. They're driving instead of, you know, being able to go 50 kilometers or so on, they're driving 5 kilometers just because they're so bumpy and they're just left unfinished. So that infrastructure. So I would say those three things are the main concerns for me and a lot of people that I've talked to.
5: Now, when it comes to municipal funding in particular, you know, I think a common sentiment is that, you know, obviously money is needed to pay for these things, but obviously a community also cannot afford everything. How would you help decide what gets funded, what and what to specifically prioritize?
6: Exactly. I would definitely prioritize making sure that healthcare continues. So that's number one. I would state that's the most important. We do see some wasted resources. I mean, housing is one of the most important issues that we're faced with here. But it just a lot of these buildings that are being built are just not really helping anyone. And there is money that obviously the city is also contributing to ensure all of this. I mean, capacity of approvals and so on. So that money is just being, you know, kind of wasted if you're not building the right sort of housing. So you have to prioritize how you spend it. And I would state that currently just a little bit of a mess with just the whole situation. And I would state it's mainly just not the right planning. It's just being way too focused on the growth. Growth is just kind of spiraling way too out of control, and it just needs to be brought back. Otherwise, you're spending lots and lots of money and you just can't keep up. There's only so much funding, so the city can only handle so much, and eventually you have to, you know, hit the brakes for not forever, but for a while. Yeah.
5: Mm. For the role of city councilor, what sort of experience, whether it be previous governance experience or leadership or committee experience, do you bring to this role in particular?
6: Absolutely. So I'm a workplace investigator. I'm also the CEO of the Tandem Team. So we conduct workplace investigations Canada-wide for organizations, including healthcare, nonprofit, private and public organizations, including governments. So my experience is to ask the tough questions, to look at what's happening, not just you know, go along with the what everybody's doing. It's really just to look at it from a third party perspective, see what's happening, and investigate, really get to the root cause of what the issues are, instead of just seeing you know, what the end result is, see how we got there. So that's the number one thing that I would like to bring to this job, is basically seeing the beginning, where it all went wrong, instead of just focusing on the end and then just trying to solve that, because that's not going to fix anything if you don't go all the way back and seeing where you started and where you might have gotten off track.
5: Mm-hmm. You've mentioned the rate of growth in Burnaby. When you say that, is the issue specifically the growth itself in your eyes, or is it the lack of infrastructure built around that growth?
6: Exactly. It's the infrastructure. So basically, okay, the growth is a good thing. But if you don't have the right infrastructure, streets, I mean, the streets are the same. There's not really anything being changed there. So it just you just have tower after tower going up in the exact same neighborhoods, same streets, and the streets are actually being closed. So when you're building big towers, there's construction. So you have to use the same streets. You're not building new sort of neighborhoods. You're just building up on the existing neighborhoods. You're tearing down older buildings and buildings that were previously stores and or something that wasn't being used, or housing, and you're building massive towers. So now you have all these people and all these cars and all this congestion. And then we, as we're seeing, we see ambulances not being able to get to the hospital, save people, just because they're stuck in gridlock all around the city. Especially if you look at Brentwood, you know, if you go there around right about now, 4 p.m., you're going to be seeing that just to get from BCIT to just a little bit past basically Brentwood Mall around that area, you'd be looking at half an hour just sitting in your car. So that's an issue. Yeah.
5: I guess, what do you see some of the solutions for that in particular? Would it be more public transit, different road structure? How do you place that?
6: I would look at actually being able to build some more roads. So if that's any way possibility, not just putting new massive buildings, but actually seeing building new roads where people can actually drive through and not use that one same street that we've been using for the past 20 years, but actually build new streets that can kind of, you can navigate from a different route to reach your destination. So that'll be number one. Number two is to stop building these massive towers. Definitely built, you know, people do need housing, but nobody's really affording these towers. They're basically, now we're hearing the province is thinking about buying them just because they can't sell them. So that's an issue right there. So we're just not building the right type of buildings that, housing that people can afford and they can actually use. They're just being basically, if you go towards Brentwood or other places such as that, they're building these massive towers. You'll see from the sidewalk very clearly that it looks pretty empty inside. There's not much on the balconies. Doesn't seem like there's quite a bit of people living there. It seems pretty empty. So when you're just building them, it just contributes to gridlock. And it's not actually housing anybody, really. It's housing some people, but most people can't afford them. And we need to make sure we are building actual affordable housing and not so big that to the point where the city can't handle such a growth in population just because we're building in exact same places and the roads are just not built for that.
5: Once again, that was our interview with Philip Stojanovski, city councilor candidate for the city of Burnaby. This has been Danny Nesvedarani, your community journalist for CJSF 90.1 FM.
7: 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Okay, so robots did not actually invade the Prince George Library. They were granted permission to be there. But before we get into that, it's important to explore what a robot is. The word robot was coined by the Czech painter and writer Joseph Čapek, who suggested it to his brother, a playwright, Karel Čapek. Karel popularized that term worldwide with his play R.U.R., which translates to Rosum's Universal Robots. In the play, these robots were artificial biological workers. And that word robot that Karel's brother Joseph coined was derived from the Czech and Old Church Slavonic word robota, meaning forced labor, drudgery, or serfdom. That play premiered in 1921, and the idea of a robot, a product of pure imagination, existed well before we ever had automatons resembling anything close to the machines that visited the downtown Bob Harkins branch of the Prince George Public Library late this August. Robots have arrived in Prince George Clayton A. The robotic machines on display at the library put on quite a show, as a humanoid robot played recorded music through its own speakers and capably danced with, frankly, solid rhythm and timing. A hospitality robot gestured its friendly welcomes, and a quadruped, or dog-like robot, withstood attempts to knock it over and even appeared to beg for treats on its hind legs, though I had no magnets to offer it. And I was curious if they had come to entertain or if they had arrived to perform some kind of drudgery that Karel and Joseph Čapek had envisioned in their world of robots roughly 100 years ago. So first of all, what is Go Global AI, the company organizing the demonstration at the library? With offices here in Prince George and Burnaby, BC, the company builds AI agents for customer chat, phone workflows, scheduling, and lead capture, plus Unitree robot rentals when you want a strong physical presence at retail, launches, or trade shows, according to their website. Their presentation at the Bob Harkins branch of the Prince George Library was co-hosted by GPAA, which stands for Global Physical AI Alliance. They're a nonprofit alliance that supports physical intelligent enterprises, technology connections, funding access, and market expansion, according to an event poster. And while I'm waiting on confirmation of this detail, their headquarters appears to be based just outside of Zurich, Switzerland, in the town of Kilkberg, approximately 2 kilometers north of the Lindt home of chocolate. For about a week at the end of August, Go Global AI showcased the talents of their three distinct demonstration robots for about a week around lunchtime. That's where we caught performances of ballet.
8: Yeah, wonderful.
7: Swing.
8: The robot can stay out of people, but as you know, you just follow the upgrade and upgrade and upgrade, right?
7: And a little bit of rock and roll. Performances executed by the Unitree Company's bipedal humanoid G1 robot, manufactured in Hangzhou, China.
9: I'm Unitree G1, your friendly humanoid robot from Hangzhou.
7: Not only did we have the opportunity to speak to Unitree's G1, we also spoke to Go Global AI's co-founder, Alan Deng.
10: Has brought in some robots. You're taking it on tour in a few places. Prince George is one of your stops. What are your other destinations? Where have you been, and where are you headed with the robots on tour?
8: Okay, actually this is very new for us also. This robot just arrived Canada last 3 weeks.
10: Wow.
8: Yeah, this is the first station. We stay here to do the show.
10: The first stop on your tour?
8: Yeah. First stop here. Wow. The first show here also in Canada.
10: This is the first time these robots have seen Mr. PG, so it's a big deal for them.
7: The Unitree G1 had actually got into costume for the event and was wearing a custom Prince George t-shirt.
10: It's even handmade, actually.
8: Yeah.
10: Did a robot make it or did a human make that shirt?
8: No, human.
10: It looks good. Right on. We have a robot mascot at our radio station. His name is Boomhauer, but he's a little more stationary than the robots that you've brought here today. Boomhauer stands there, he surfs radio waves, but he's not all that mobile. Okay. What do your robots do? What are they capable of?
8: Yeah, for this time we bring three robots. The first one, the humanoid robot. They can dancing, they can kung fu, make a kung fu, and they can connect the LLM, talk with you, right? Talk with you, so no problem. And also another one, this one is we call welcome robot, or the delivery robot, the same thing. They can understand your language. We put the five language over there: English, Spanish, French, Japanese, and Chinese.
10: Or like an assistant in some way?
8: Yes, in some way, like in restaurant,
10: okay.
8: Like in hotel, or sometimes maybe library.
10: Like it's sort of a front desk administration.
8: So like a welcome, and also you can see here they have the high quality camera here, and also can do the face detach.
10: Right, it's built into the forehead, so it can see me, it can navigate its way around.
8: What's your name, sorry?
10: My name is Ian.
8: Ian. Next time they can say, oh, Ian.
10: Gotcha. Yeah, they'll remember my face.
8: You can remember if I programmed that. Yeah.
10: Wow, that's something.
7: And according to the website specs, it's also a tow bot. If you hitch it up to the right trailer, it'll pull around 800 pounds.
10: And there's one more robot as well. It's like a quadruped, so like a four-legged robot. Right?
8: Yeah, it's a robot dog. This robot dog is the most popular.
10: Like a dog, yeah.
8: Yeah, like a dog, yeah. It's the most popular in China right now.
10: So the quadruped bot can dance a bit like a Lipizzani or stallion. Yes, it's well-trained.
8: It's the most popular in China right now because a lot of the application for that. I give the sample. Even in Vancouver, we already have another project called the inspection system. We put the high-quality camera on the top of them and the sensor, like the most sensor. They can go inside of the cross space. People don't want to go just on these three feet, right? Also, they can go inside and then go directly, automatically go try to find, here is a leaking point. Then they make a picture, or something happened over there, they can make a picture.
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11: This is a CHY News update. Early Thursday morning, John Little offered volunteers some wisdom gained over 40-plus years of campaigning.
12: Well, basically, wind is our enemy, and drunks, because they tear our signs down.
11: Wednesday night, a Harewood backyard had been brimming with close to 1,000 election signs. Thursday morning, it was up to Little to get those signs where people could see them.
12: We put a whole screw through there, onto this, and then you put another stake down here.
13: Stake.
12: And then you stake through, okay? So you got a stake there, stake there.
11: Little is in charge of the street signage for 20 different candidates in this fall's local election, and has planned the locations for close to 1,000 signs.
12: We never put up signs on the parkway or within 200 meters of the parkway. And on Saturday, we're allowed to put the bigger ones up on
13: 19
12: and Highway 1.
13: But what about the 2

0: And Duncan says, John, have you got any lumber or have you got any wires? I said, yeah, we got hundreds of wires. Can you trade us some lumber? That type of stuff. So it's nice to know people.
1: Little says he's lost count of how many elections he has done sign work for. Since his start in 1984, he says he has done every single local, provincial, and federal election in Nanaimo. He has even done some sign crew work for candidates in other provinces.
0: Yeah, it's fun. It's fun. And as you can see, I just asked people to come out, and today we had 14 people come out. It's amazing. If you ask people to help, they will help.
1: While Little has been paid to work on campaigns at the provincial and federal levels, he leads the sign crews on a volunteer basis for local elections.
0: No, we're all volunteers here. Just because it's fun, and this is what democracy is all about, right?
1: He says he enjoys bringing people from across the whole political spectrum together to work on a shared goal. He says the 20 candidates he's helping put up signs for are people he's either worked with before or people who have asked for their signs to be included this year. They range from a mayoral candidate to those looking for a seat on Nanaimo City Council to candidates for school board trustee. Many volunteers on this year's sign crew have been working on getting signs nailed onto wooden posts for the last month. Some of the candidates themselves were part of the sign crew Thursday morning. Nanaimo City Council candidates Andrea Coteau and Stephen Johns were observed helping put up signs for the various candidates. While Little doesn't get paid for the work, he does say each candidate he places signs for will pay him back for the wire and wooden stakes needed for each sign.
0: And it's expensive, eh? Each one of those signs on lumber, it is, well, these are, you know, these ones here. 12-footer is $5.50, right? So you need three for each sign. So if you got 20 signs, you're looking at lots and lots.
1: Richard Bruce has been a longtime sign crew volunteer, and this year offered up his house in the Harewood neighborhood for candidates and volunteers to store their signs and lumber.
2: It's difficult to find space like to do things like this unless you are in sort of a rural area like where we usually store signs is out in the farm. It's a real neighborly sort of thing, and you're real sense of community when everybody gets together like this. It's been fun for me, and it's been a bit of a trial for my mate, you know, but so far so good.
1: He has been doing sign crew work for provincial and federal elections for the last 20 years, and this will be his second local election, helping an assortment of candidates get their signs up.
2: I like the sense of involvement. I follow politics quite closely. It's just like it's one of my worst addictions, you know, I try to keep it to myself, you know, but like I've had a lifelong interest in politics and whatnot, and it's fun to contribute, like instead of just like standing back and observing.
1: He says now that the signs can go up around the city, he and his wife are excited to have their yard back.
2: It's more how my wife likes getting it back. You know, this is a she had no idea that it would be expanding for more than one candidate, and she's a bit overwhelmed, but so far so good.
1: Charlene Weatherly has been living in Nanaimo for 2 years now. She decided to join the sign crew after meeting Little at an event of the local NDP Riding Association.
3: I wanted to support local politics and get involved.
1: She has been helping for the last few weeks to get the signs ready.
3: We had to put together the wire signs with the plastic, and then most of the frames weren't made because they changed the size of the signs that were allowed. So we basically had to saw and drill and put them all together.
1: One of the reasons she wanted to get involved was to meet and chat with any other candidates who may also be volunteering with the sign crew.
3: A couple weeks because I'm really passionate about forms of transit around town that are not cars. So like public transit and like buses and streetcars and bikes and walking paths. So I was hoping that if I could get out, I would help people. You know, I could talk to people and politicians running about that and encourage them to increase that in Nanaimo.
1: Weatherly says she has since been able to speak with several candidates. This was her first time being part of a sign crew, but Weatherly says it probably won't be her last.
3: I think it was really good to help out for everyone. I think it would have been hard for everyone to do their own individual signs, so I think it was a good service that John and the team provided.
1: Throughout the morning, Little gave out maps to groups of volunteers. Each map highlighted areas identified as the best spots for signs. The various groups were sent off to different areas of the city with vehicles full of signs. CHY joined Little and Weatherly as they put up signs along the fence at the intersection of Bowen Road and Wakasaya Avenue. Little says this intersection is one of the two best spots for signs. By 11 a.m. on Thursday, only one other candidate had placed signs there before Little's group arrived. He says the other best spot is

0: Bay of Sun Park along the Trans-Canada Highway. Little explains that because that spot is along a provincial highway, they won't be able to place signs there until Saturday.
1: The bylaw says that you can't have signs that are bigger than 0.6 square meters, right? And the highway has different rules. You can't put up signs until Saturday. The Elections Act says election period is 28 days. The city bylaw says 30 days.
0: He says a big part of placing these signs is name recognition for the candidates.
1: These people are flying by here, right? They're not going to see anything or read anything. But if they see Probe like that, or they see Andrea like that, they're going to remember that. We'll get into a ballot box. Well, I've got two spots left. Who do I vote for? Well, I heard that Andrea is a good person. All they've seen is the signs.
0: He says once the signs are placed, he's still responsible for them on behalf of the candidates until they have to come down after Election Day. For CHY News in Nanaimo, this is Laura McKenzie.
2: This is CICK News. Grace Francis is a first-time candidate for Telkwa Council in the 2026 municipal election. A resident for 9.5 years, she runs a doggy daycare and dog training business out of her home and has been a hairstylist for over 17 years. She's running on three priorities: improving transparency and communication between the village and residents, building up Telkwa as a recreational hub so families don't have to drive to Smithers, and offsetting high residential taxes through commercial development. At 39, she'd be one of the youngest members of council. Here's Grace now.
3: Hi, I'm Grace Francis.
2: You're running for Telkwa Council. How did you make this decision and why?
3: I've lived here for 9.5 years. I run two businesses out of Telkwa. I have two boys that I have at the Telkwa school. I'm a people person. I definitely talk to people, and I feel like a lot of why I'm running is just the transparency that I find is really hard to get with municipalities, and I feel like I have a strong voice and I like to hear what people have to say, so I feel like I can definitely make it happen for Telkwa. So
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Hello there, everyone. This week on Border Security, we're coming from Prince George International Airport, and our inspectors are going to be Annie Lennox and Dave Stewart. No, not really. But hi, it's Radio Mod. This is Craig speaking, and we're going to listen to an hour of the best of vintage rock and pop here on Radio Mod. People that come to Prince George through the airport, I'm sure they find lots of contraband, especially people coming from the States. So the border security people there, they must do an excellent job. Especially if you're coming from places like Monterey in California. This is a song about Monterey from Eric Burdon and the Animals.

exploded into violent light. Hugh Masekela's music was black as night.

began that set with Eric Burdon and the Animals and Monterey. But that was about the Monterey Pop Festival of 1967. Followed that with the Bangles and Crash and Burn. And then Beatniks is the name of the band. And It's For You. And that's a song that was written by none other than Lennon and McCartney. And it was originally first recorded by Cilla Black, and it was a hit back around 64. Followed that with the Cardigans and Carnival. It's a shame that the Cardigans aren't around because they really had it going back in the 90s. 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We're going to listen to David Bowie from the early 70s. This is Suffragette City.

We just listened to the following in this order. Began with David Bowie in Suffragette City from his Ziggy Stardust LP. Then Linda Ronstadt and Different Drum, a song written by Mike Nesmith of the Monkees, who was an excellent songwriter, more talent than what you might see in the Monkees. Then Mark Almond and Gene Pitney, a duet, Something's Gotten Hold of My Heart. And unfortunately, Gene Pitney, what a great vocalist he was. And he passed away about 20 years ago in Cardiff, Wales, after a performance there. He had a heart attack, so something got a hold of his heart that day. Followed that with Paul Weller and The Changing Man. Over in the UK, they refer to Paul Weller. He has a nickname. They call him the Mod Father. Like, the Jam were like a mod revival band, and they had a lot of the stylish characteristics of the mod bands of the 1960s. You're listening to Radio Mod here on CFUR 88.7 FM. I've always really liked great singers, and this band here has one of the finest singers you'll ever hear on record or in person, although I think she's retired now. This is the band Renaissance, who I saw in 1974 in a very intimate theater, and Annie Haslam, wonderful vocalist. This is Carpet of the Sun by Renaissance.

We just listened to the following in this order. Began with Renaissance and Carpet of the Sun from their Ashes Are Burning LP, 1974. Supertramp, Cannonball. Then Todd Rundgren, Real Man. And then the Beach Boys with a little bit more of obscure Beach Boys track. That was Girl Don't Tell Me. Thank you once again for listening to Radio Mod here on CFUR, 88.7 FM. We're going to close this week's Radio Mod with a song that I haven't heard in a few years, but I used to really like this tune. It's from the 70s. You know, they were the Jefferson Airplane. Then in the 70s, they upgraded to become a jet instead of an airplane. And so they became the Jefferson Starship. They were very spacey. And this is a tune sung by Marty Balin. It's With Your Love.

It worked. We did it. We're back at the festival. All we had to do was tune that dial to 88.7 FM. With Seaver's Festival Retrospective Machine, we've now got the ability to travel back in time to some of our favorite music fests for a whole hour. 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

and your wicked little grin. 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

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It's 6:30. 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

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Oh!

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It's always loud where you are. It's always late. It's always right as I'm turning out the light.

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1: I'm still an activist and a warrior for the people, and I will continue until I die.
0: Today is Indigenous Peoples Day. We'll speak to Native American activist Leonard Peltier at his home on the Turtle Mountain Band of Chippewa Reservation in North Dakota. And we'll speak to the director of a new film called Free Leonard Peltier.
2: There's some firing now.
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2: This rate, there's surely going to be some blood spilled here.
5: I want to ask you about the dead agents. Did you kill them?
4: No, I did not kill them.
0: But first to India, where thousands have been arrested amidst massive protests against the government of Narendra Modi.
6: The opposition is asking one question. Prove to us that you have not cheated in the election.
0: All that and more coming up. Welcome to Democracy Now!, democracynow.org, The War and Peace Report. I'm Amy Goodman. In Saudi Arabia, one person was killed and 11 others wounded Sunday when a missile fired by Houthi fighters in Yemen hit a passenger terminal in King Khalid International Airport in Riyadh. The attack came just one day after another Houthi strike on the same terminal killed at least 12 people and injured more than 300 others, many of them critically. Saudi officials responded by canceling flights and suspending airport operations. Meanwhile, schools across Riyadh have canceled in-person classes and switched to distance learning for the second time in less than a month due to the threat of Houthi attacks. Meanwhile, Houthi-aligned media reports Saudi warplanes bombed Sana'a International Airport and other sites around Yemen's capital. The Pentagon's once again raised its count of U.S. troops killed and wounded in operations tied to the U.S. war on
7: CFUR
0: Iran.
7: CFUR and CFIS
0: are joining
7: together to host
0: updated the
7: and
0: figures without a public announcement
7: Thursday,
0: Friday.
7: 8th,
0: the Defense Casualty Analysis
7: PM.
0: System
7: Join
0: website now lists 21 service members killed, up from 18, and 865 wounded, 98 more than in August. This comes as 74 Democrats in Congress are pushing the Pentagon for answers about U.S. airstrikes in Iran that killed civilians. They're focusing on a September strike on a wedding in Iran that killed five

0: organize elections. Of course, we will be ready for any choice of our people. Exactly. We are ready for a ceasefire. We are ready to begin from any kind of steps of de-escalation. We are ready for energy ceasefire, not to attack energy, both sides.
1: In India, protests against the right-wing government of Prime Minister Narendra Modi rocked Delhi over the weekend. Police detained thousands of people Saturday, including the three leaders of the youth-led cockroach Janata Party, Abhijit Dipka, Saurav Das, and Ashutosh Ranka. Authorities had intercepted their flight from Mumbai to New Delhi to prevent a large demonstration. A magistrate judge ordered them released Sunday on the condition that they not breach peace for 1 year. After their release, the leaders vowed to continue protesting, even as they accused Modi's government of waging war on its own citizens and creating an atmosphere of fear. Today, Rahul Gandhi, the leader of the opposition Congress Party, is leading a march towards the Supreme Court. This is Neha Bora, the national president of the All India Students Association.
2: So I think there is hope, and that's the only reason why people have the courage to come down onto the streets now. Because there is hope that not only can you fight against these people who rule, who claim to rule with an iron fist, and they did rule with an iron fist, not only can you fight them, you can also defeat them in some way or form. And this hope is infectious, and that is why it keeps spreading in this entire country. Fear is infectious, of course, but hope is also infectious.
1: We'll go to New Delhi after headlines. The U.S. Justice Department is looking into whether the five major TV networks that make up the White House TV press pool broke federal antitrust law last month. In September, news departments at ABC, CBS, CNN, NBC, and Fox News briefly halted their shared rotation of White House coverage after CNN was pulled from a scheduled assignment from the White House. The networks reportedly found out about the probe on Friday when the Justice Department's antitrust division sent letters demanding records of internal communications. Last month, CNN, MS Now, and Politico sued over their ban from the White House. A Trump-appointed federal judge issued a temporary order requiring the White House to restore their access, with a ruling on a potential longer-lasting injunction expected Tuesday. A federal judge has ordered the Trump administration to stop running government-funded TV ads that promote President Trump, finding they're likely unlawful. In her ruling, U.S. District Judge Jennifer Rochon of New York blocked the Trump administration from spending public funds to distribute the ads. She also said it must cancel, quote, any slot, placement, reservation, or arrangement for the airing or dissemination of the challenged advertisements, unquote. The ruling took effect immediately, covering any ads that were set to air later Sunday night. But the Justice Department, in a weekend filing, said the ad buy was slated to end on Sunday. The ads began running on national TV in September, using millions of dollars from the Department of Homeland Security. A federal judge issued a temporary order on Friday blocking the deportation of Oscar Bergal, the 28-year-old man shot by an ICE agent on Thursday in the Marble Hill neighborhood of New York City. The order also prohibits federal agents from moving him to any facility outside the southern or eastern districts of New York or the District of New Jersey unless the court approves it first. Bergal was behind the wheel of his car when he was shot in the neck with his 5-year-old son in the back seat. As plainclothes ICE agents approached the vehicle with weapons drawn. On Saturday, hundreds of people, including families and children, rallied in Herald Square to protest ICE and to demand accountability. Demonstrators marched to call for an end to ICE operations in New York City and justice for immigrant families. This is protester Tanya Nunez.

0: In Houston, Texas, ICE agents struck and injured a man with their vehicle on Saturday after he ran from them on foot. An ICE spokesperson said agents were trying to stop a vehicle carrying Jose Mendoza Cervantes, the person the operation was targeting, and Miguel Pata Hernandez. In the footage, the ICE vehicle can be seen running over Pata Hernandez. They broke his legs. And he was scheduled to undergo surgery on Sunday. During a rally in Tennessee Saturday, President Trump repeatedly misnamed Michigan's Democratic Senate candidate, Dr. Abdul El-Sayed, as Mohammed, calling him a jihadist.
1: Like Mohammed El-Sayed. I call him Mohammed. Somebody said, his name isn't Mohammed. It's Abdul. I said, to me, it's Mohammed. I'm the president. I can call him whatever the hell I want. To me, he's Mohammed, and he's a radical jihadist.
0: Dr. Abdul El-Sayed responded to the attacks by saying, quote, he knows my name is Abdul. He says it every day, but he's not just attacking me. He's attacking all of us, unquote. In Tennessee, Krista Pike was discharged from a hospital Saturday and sent back to death row at the Deborah Johnson Rehabilitation Center in Nashville. Pike survived two doses of pentobarbital meant to kill her at a botched execution attempt on September 30th. Tennessee Governor Bill Lee has postponed executions through the end of the year pending an investigation. He's not responded to calls from Krista Pike's lawyers to commute her sentence from death to life in prison. If he takes no action before leaving office January 16th, the decision will fall to the victor of Tennessee's gubernatorial race in November. Democrat Jerry Green has called for a moratorium on executions, while Republican candidate, current U.S. Senator Marsha Blackburn wrote, quote, the answer is simple. Bring back the electric chair and deliver justice for these victims swiftly, she said. The Trump administration placed sanctions on the International Criminal Court Friday, just hours after a former ICC judge, Navi Pillay, was awarded the Nobel Peace Prize. The court condemned the sanctions and urged its 125 member countries to come to its defense. The U.S. has already sanctioned 17 ICC judges and officials. To see our interview about Navi Pillay, the new Nobel Peace Prize winner, go to democracynow.org. And President Trump appointed conservative commentator Katie Zakaria to serve as White House press secretary, replacing Carolyn Leavitt. Zakaria has spread anti-abortion disinformation, including a conspiracy theory linking the abortion pill mifepristone to Nazi Germany. In a November 2025 post on X, Zakaria falsely claimed mifepristone is, quote, connected to the manufacturer of the deadly gas Zyklon B, unquote. Zakaria is a former Department of Homeland Security spokesperson, current advisor to Trump Media and Technology Group. And those are some of the headlines. This is Democracy Now!, democracynow.org. Coming up, we go to India, where thousands have been arrested amidst massive protests against the government of Narendra Modi. Stay with us.

0: by Helado Tropical and a new collaboration by Helado Negro and Reina Tropical. This is Democracy Now!, democracynow.org. I'm Amy Goodman.
1: And I'm Anjalee Kamath. Welcome to all our listeners and viewers from across the country and around the world. In India, the right-wing government of Narendra Modi is facing its biggest challenge yet in 12 years in power, as tens of thousands of people have taken to the streets to protest what they call vote theft. At issue is the deletion of 130 million names from the voter rolls. And the vast majority of those deletions are believed to be opposed to Prime Minister Modi's ruling BJP party. The protests are being led by students and the youth cockroach movement and joined by leaders from the opposition parties. They're demanding the resignation of the chief election commissioner, Gyanesh Kumar, and an overhaul of the electoral system. The cockroach movement started after the chief justice of India's Supreme Court compared unemployed youth to cockroaches earlier this year. Today, in one of the largest recent protests in India's capital of New Delhi, India's main opposition leader, Rahul Gandhi of the Congress Party, is leading a march to the Supreme Court of India. Speaking to reporters earlier today, Gandhi reiterated the call for the election commissioner to resign.
2: Narendra Modi is blocking the whole town. He's putting 30, 40,000 police people outside. For what? Because the opposition is asking one question. Prove to us that you have not cheated in the election. Prove to us that you have not cheated in the election.
0: The Modi government put New Delhi in lockdown ahead of Saturday's protests, canceling trains to the city, shutting down metro stations, even suspending mobile internet in large parts of Delhi. Tens of thousands of security forces, including paramilitary and police, were mobilized across the city, and at least 7,000 people were detained Saturday alone, including protest leaders, lawyers, and journalists. This is a protester speaking to reporters from inside a van where he was detained.
3: The Modi government is scared of us. That is why we have been picked up from halfway. We didn't even know where they were trying to bring us.
4: This is just fear, and they are afraid of us because they have done something wrong. And you cannot do something wrong with the people of this country, man.
0: Several cockroach movement leaders were also arrested right off the plane as they arrived in Delhi for the protest Saturday morning. After being released the next morning, Saurav Das, one of the leaders of the Cockroach People's Party, vowed protests would continue.
5: The protests are on. The protests will go on.
6: The youth of the country have woken up. The youth of the country are asking for accountability. The peaceful protests will go on until they fix accountability. And now the protests will not only happen in Delhi, but in the whole country.
1: On Saturday, the United Nations human rights spokesperson expressed concern over the mass detentions in India. In response, the Indian mission in Geneva responded on X that the UN's concerns were, quote, misplaced and constitute an unwarranted interference in the internal affairs of India, asserting that India is the world's largest democracy.
0: For more, we're joined by two guests in Delhi. Janvi Sen is the managing editor of The Wire, an independent news website in India. And joining us from the streets of New Delhi, Shoaib Danial, political editor of Scroll, another Indian independent news website. Shoaib, you were arrested on Saturday. You're out now. Describe what's happening in the streets and why these massive protests are happening, and also the response to thousands being arrested.
7: The protests are happening over one issue, Amy, which is the rigging of the voter rolls, as Anjali pointed out. 130 million Indians have got kicked off the voter rolls in a process that could at best be described as arbitrary. The deletions have affected Muslims far more than they have affected other Indians. So there is a very, very racial element in what this program represents. And these protests are coming after months of this exercise going on. And they represent an outpouring of anger, of frustration at what many Indians feel is the fact that their democracy is being taken away. We fought really hard for a democracy in 1947, and it feels like the right to vote is being taken away, and really everything else is downstream from that. On Saturday, we saw something unprecedented in India. Delhi was locked down, as you very correctly phrased it. There were tens of thousands of policemen, paramilitary forces on the streets. The entire city was barricaded. The entire city center was barricaded. The internet was shut off. The police unleashed violence on these, you know, most of the protesters are actually kids. It's very much a Gen Z protest in many ways. The bulk of the protesters are young kids. I just met a couple of kids who are 18, who are in first year in college. They've come here. And again, they were brutalized. They were arrested. This happened yesterday and the day before. And today we've had a kind of turning of the tide, so to speak, where the Congress Party, which is India's main opposition, has actually put its strength out onto the street. And we've seen some pretty remarkable scenes of the very same parts of Delhi, which were completely barricaded, which were completely blocked off, which are completely empty. They're filled with protesters today. And the police today have not or cannot do anything about it.
1: I want to bring Janhvi Sen into the conversation, managing editor of The Wire, another independent news website in India. Janhvi, you've also been out in the streets. Can you explain why protesters are marching to the Supreme Court of India right now?
8: So this began by a call from the leaders of the opposition who wanted to submit a memorandum to the Chief Justice of India about their concerns with what's happening within the Election Commission of India. And as you were mentioning earlier, you know, one of the chief demands, though of course not the only demand, has been the resignation of the Chief Election Commissioner. And the opposition has been trying to go to different constitutional authorities about this. They first tried to meet the Election Commission itself. They were underway. They have had a meeting with the President of India, Draupadi Murmu, and then they wanted to go to the Chief Justice of India, who sits in the Supreme Court, to submit a memorandum to him. He has denied them a meeting, and that is why now this march has become a people's march, with all of them heading towards this constitutional authority, which they feel should safeguard the rights of Indian people, especially this very basic right to vote.
1: And Janhvi, there's also concerns about excessive brutality from police and other security forces who were on the streets over the weekend, particularly on Saturday. Can you talk a little bit about this? And you were on the streets as well, what you witnessed.
8: No, absolutely. I think it was, in fact, both on Saturday and Sunday, very heavy-handed behavior from the police and the paramilitary of different kinds, detaining people, putting them into police buses. And then several people were hit. They were mistreated. Women were manhandled. There were also allegations. We saw this happen. Women, protesters being taken into buses where there were no women constables, which is illegal. Women protesters being detained after dark, which is also illegal. And then what another tactic that the police has now perfected is to detain protesters and then to drive them around in these buses for hours and drop them off in extremely far-flung corners of the city from where it's very difficult to make it back. Often it's difficult to contact people that you know. They have also tried to take people's phones and make them delete footage. One of the very concerning things that we've been seeing is also the detentions of journalists. You were mentioning how Shoaib too was detained on Saturday. My colleagues and I almost faced a similar situation. And so many journalists, both yesterday and today, despite wearing press cards, saying again and again that they're from the media and they're here to cover what's happening, have been treated in this way, as have senior leaders of opposition parties. There were very stark and troubling visuals yesterday of a member of parliament from one of the left parties, the CPIM, John Brittas, who said he was pinned down by paramilitary personnel inside one of these detention buses, and then had trouble breathing. He had to be taken to the hospital. So really, yes, we have been seeing very heavy-handed behavior on the side of the police and the paramilitary forces, and they seem to be able to do this despite the Supreme Court having a hearing early yesterday morning, where they said that, you know, no illegal detention should take place. Journalists and lawyers doing their job should not be detained. Despite that, we have not seen a change in that behavior over Sunday as well.
1: Shoaib, I wanted to get your reaction to what the Indian mission in Geneva posted on X in response to criticism from the UN Human Rights Office, expressing concern over the mass detention of protesters. And the response began by saying, India is the world's largest democracy, and the right to peaceful assembly is guaranteed by our constitution, safeguarded by robust institutions, an independent judiciary, and free media. Do the people on the streets agree with this?
7: I think now increasingly what was a banal fact about India is now not true. And this is exactly what the protests are about. We're seeing, I think, and I think this is true for democracies across the world. We have, India still maintains a veneer of democracy. We're still wearing the clothes of democracy. But inside, there is something rotten. So elections are held. The elections are multi-party elections. On paper, everybody has a right to contest. But of course, we are seeing right from things which are actually legal, which I think are there in other democracies like the US also, the fact that the BJP has so much money. So even if everything were above the board, the BJP just starts, you know, 100 meters ahead on the starting line when the race starts, just on money. They have so much money. But they also now have institutions. You know, you asked why people are marching to the Supreme Court today. Now, these voter roll deletions were contested in the Supreme Court as they were happening. And the Supreme Court just did not do anything. It spun this incredibly legal, complex lawyer's web, but eventually it did not do anything to stop it. It gave a carte blanche to the Modi government. And there is a lot of anger actually on the streets against the Supreme Court. As you pointed out, you know, this is one of the greatest ironies, is that the cockroach movement actually arises from a stray comment made by the Chief Justice of India. So there is anger against the Supreme Court for not doing its job. The Supreme Court is the guardian of our constitution. It's meant to protect our rights. And again, like in other democracies, I think American viewers would also empathize. The Supreme Court is just not seen to be doing that job. And the SIR, the voter roll revision, is seen to be a really egregious part of that. So in a way, this march to the Supreme Court is really, really interesting, because Rahul Gandhi and other protesters are trying to politicize the Supreme Court's role in this matter.
0: You know, it's really interesting what's happening around the world, Janvi. You have these mass protests in France led by the youth around issues of affordability and education. You have mass protests in Spain that have led the prime minister to call for a snap election November 29th, and he's dissolved the parliament. And now you have these mass protests in India. I'm wondering what you think this means for the Modi government.
8: I think these protests are going to be impossible for the government to ignore, even though it seems to be trying really hard. All the messaging we've seen coming from leaders of Modi's party, that's the Bharatiya Janata Party, have been attempts to show that this is just the opposition trying to make this an anarchic situation, that they don't have an agenda, that they're just, you know, trying to create chaos. But it's not sitting. And I think one of the reasons why we also saw the targeting of journalists was that they realized that building that narrative is not working. We have a chief election commissioner who faced some pretty damning expose in a very big newspaper about the way he was functioning. And since then, we have heard absolutely nothing from him. We don't know where he is. And of course, this is in a country where the prime minister has not given a press conference ever since he was elected as the prime minister of this country. So perhaps the chief election commissioner is simply following in his footsteps by quickly disappearing from public sight when things become a little difficult. But I think, yes, this tactic of ignoring, this tactic of trying to suppress narratives and suppress people has not been working. We are seeing how today so many more people have gathered. This the rally that Shoaib is at right now is very, very large. And so I think, you know, no matter what narrative they try to build, this is not going to go away.
0: Janvi Sen of The Wire, Shoaib Daniel from The Scroll, both independent news websites in India. Daniel was one of those thousands arrested on Saturday and will continue to cover these protests. Coming up, it's Indigenous Peoples Day. We'll speak with the Native American activist Leonard Peltier, who spent almost 50 years behind bars. Stay with us.

0: 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I'm Amy Goodman with Anjali Kamat.
1: Today is Indigenous Peoples Day, a day to honor Indigenous people, their history, their cultures, their ongoing struggles for justice and sovereignty. We turn now to Leonard Peltier, one of the world's most prominent champions for Indigenous rights. He's a longtime political prisoner who spent nearly half a century behind bars for a crime he says he did not commit. Last year, in the final hours of his administration, President Biden commuted Leonard Peltier's sentence. Leonard is now home, but his conviction has not been overturned, and he remains under home confinement. His story is the subject of a remarkable new documentary called Free Leonard Peltier. The film draws on decades of archival footage to examine Leonard Peltier's case and the half-century-long movement to free him. This is the film's trailer.
2: There's some firing now.
3: What do you remember about the shootout?
4: I felt the bullets going by my head.
2: This right, there's surely going to be some blood spilled here.
5: I want to ask you about the dead agents. Did you kill them?
4: No, I did not kill them.
6: Leonard turned 80 last week. In a couple of months, he'll begin his 50th year of incarceration.
7: Native activist Leonard Peltier
8: is an American Indian accused of murdering two FBI agents.
5: Do you think that you'll ever be released from prison?
4: If enough people look at the evidence, yes.
9: They say we don't have no civil rights. They're terrorizing these people on the reservation.
8: The American Indian Movement.
10: We have found it necessary to force the white man to listen.
11: That kicked the door open.
4: We found documents where the government had tried to illegally buy Indian lands.
12: It's always because of the land.
13: The government said that they were going to use paramilitary forces, and they wanted to be able to shoot to kill.
14: As a result of that firefight, two FBI agents died.
15: They needed to get a man. The government did so many things wrong.
16: We want to wake up the little people, expose U.S. government and FBI conspiracy.
15: I came across a teletype that contradicted the primary piece of evidence.
17: We want to talk about what this FBI has been doing, and we want to discuss cause and reason.
10: We only want the white man to live up to his own law.
3: The feds were saying, shoot to kill.
11: That alone ought to be enough to make the authorities hang their head in shame.
18: We're continuing on this battle because we want to bring Leonard home.
4: I am someone that's trying to make a better life for my people.
0: That's the trailer for the new documentary, Free Leonard Peltier. The film's being released today, Indigenous Peoples Day, co-directed by Jesse Shortbull and David France. On Friday, I spoke to France and Leonard Peltier, who joined from his home on the Turtle Mountain Band of Chippewa Reservation in Belcourt, North Dakota. I began by asking Leonard Peltier what Indigenous Peoples Day means to him. And Leonard, if you can talk about what happened in the last hours of the Biden administration. In fact, I believe it was announced when he was getting in the car with Trump to go to Trump's inauguration that you heard that you would be released from prison.
19: I actually didn't hear until... For certain was until Biden only had couple days or a few hours, whatever left, whatever it was, he didn't have much time left. And that's when I actually heard that I was getting commutation under home confinement. At least it was out of a prison cell. But I'm still basically under jurisdiction of an illegal conviction. I was never legally convicted. I was never legally indicted. So everything when they put up evidence that's false, that's not a hearing. And that's been proven over and over that the grand jury hearing was fake. The trial had admitted racist on a jury. The judge was overturned numerous times for making racial statements against Native people. So I never did get a trial. That was all fake. But they wanted me to die in prison. So thanks to you, the people, you're the ones that helped get me out of here. First of all, I would like to thank everybody for allowing me to be here and to make my presentation, let you know how I still feel as I did 50 years ago or longer. I'm still an activist and a warrior for the people, and I will continue till I die. But Indigenous Day is a day that's long overdue for any type of recognition, any type of appreciation that the natives of this country, this continent, had to offer to humanity. Some people became greedy and selfish and murderous, and they tried to exterminate us because they wanted it all for themselves. Well, 500 years later, we're still here, and I'm still talking, and I'm going to talk till I die. I am not going to give up because we are not free yet. We are in danger. They're Trump and these organizations are talking about doing away with our reservations and our treaties and everything else. That's it. That's it for us. If we lose those, we're done. It's over with. We're vanished, as they called us in the 50s and 60s, the vanishing Americans. And we have a right, as much as anybody in the world on earth, to defend themselves. And that's what we do. We defend ourselves. We weren't out looking to go to war or hurt anybody or kill anybody. That's not what we were about. We want our freedom.

0: Come on, you guys. Time to be warriors. Get your guns and go up there and protect the elders.
1: We responded and we ran towards the jumping bowl. We were met by individuals that were firing upon the houses. We had no idea who these individuals were.
2: Figured it was an attack by some of the goons.
0: I don't know really how the gunfight started. My main concern was the safety of our people.
2: I ran into the houses because there was little babies there, women, children. Got them out of there.
3: Yeah, it just happened so fast.
4: That was Dino Butler, Bob Robideau, and Leonard Peltier, and then Norman Brown. This clip goes back to November 14, 1975. Oregon State Police stopped a motorhome. Leonard Peltier was inside. This is another clip from Free Leonard Peltier.
1: And just as he's getting on, here goes this mobile home. He decided to stop us and claim the glory. The deputy sheriff says that he heard two shots. So he fires at the vehicle. Leonard saw that when running into the fields. The deputy sheriff fired at him. But he escaped.
4: And that was the voice of the AIM leader, American Indian Movement leader, Dennis Banks. All in Free Leonard Peltier. David France is the co-director with Jesse Shortbull. David, talk about the making of this film.
5: The making, I guess, really for me goes back almost 50 years, because as you said, I was a witness to the news reports around the events of 1975 and then the efforts to find Leonard, which was and remains, I think, the largest and longest FBI manhunt in history. It's a story that galvanized my understanding of justice, social justice. And when I realized that Leonard was approaching his 50th anniversary, I visited him in Coleman in central Florida and asked him for permission to tell his story. And it was a conversation that took some time before he agreed that we could do it. And one of those conditions was that we put together an indigenous team of filmmakers to lead in the making of the film.
4: And when you talk about the longest manhunt in FBI history, Leonard had escaped to Canada. Meanwhile, Bob Robideau and Dina Butler were put on trial.
5: Correct.
4: And they were acquitted.
5: They were found not guilty by reason of self-defense.
4: And so the search by the state was for another jury, another court.
5: What's really clear from the record is that after they lost that case against those two men, those co-defendants, they were prepared to do anything to convict Leonard Peltier. That included falsifying evidence, covering up exculpatory evidence, coercing people into giving false testimony. And it was a crime against the justice system after another in order to frame Leonard for the assassination of these two federal agents. And although he and his team were able to prove over and over that every bit of evidence used against him in his conviction was brought into question, he was never able to get a retrial. He was never able to get a hearing before the Supreme Court. And it had become, for him and for anybody watching it, one of the most Kafkaesque experiences in American history.
4: Leonard Peltier, there was a moment when President Biden, this is before he commuted your sentence, when President Biden apologized for the residential schools that people like you, indigenous children, were put in. Can you talk about growing up as a Native American in this country and what happened to you as a child?
6: I grew up in an era when we were just coming out of the times when this was actually a concentration camp. We couldn't leave the reservation without a pass.

0: That's even to go to shopping for groceries on the border towns of our nation. We're a nation. We're not reservations. We're nations. And we had to pay for that pass. I never got to go to town until I was about 6 years old, I think, something like that there, because we had to pay for it. We didn't have money to pay for stuff like that. The racism was just so out. It was so out, and I mean, it was just so obvious. It was not even trying to. They didn't even try to hide it. Of course, to us younger people, they started. They wouldn't be so vocal about it because they get their goddamn ass. And because we start fighting back, my generation started fighting back real strong.
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But you know what? That's what makes it a good genre. Because there's something for everyone. Just like this hour on Soul Sanctuary at 88.7 CFIR Radio.

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1: Here's the lowdown, man. 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It's far out.

Hey, you. Yeah, you. Sitting there with your overpriced coffee and emotionless expression. I know what you're thinking. Gee, I have this great radio, but all I want to hear is the weather and all the stations sound the same. Well, good news, because that's the exact sort of thing we here at CFIR are willing to fix. Fixing boring radio by turning it on its head and bringing you bigger, stronger, and more awesomer programs than before. What do you mean awesomer is a made-up word? All words are made up, just like meteorological. The name of the rad weather forecast report that scratches that weather forecast itch, all the while bringing you comedy and laughs so that you don't turn off the radio when you hear the pavement is melting into hot magma or the coffee you're drinking will turn into ice the moment you slightly crack open a window. So tune in to Joey Only, Frankie McDonald and others for a full hour so you can enjoy your weather forecast before you want to throw the stereo out the window in a fit of rage when you find out that your only day off is coincidentally for the fifth time in a row.

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3: Hello.
2: Hello. You're hanging out with me today, the host, Sarah Jones, and co-host today.
3: Elder man Caleb Clark. I'm back and I've aged.
2: It's been a while since you've been in the studio.
3: It's been a while and I'm now an 80-year-old man.
2: Summer has aged you. Good to see that.
3: It's the sun.
2: Totally the sun. Hopefully you got to enjoy some of the nice weather that we had this weekend. It was one of the first weekends in a while where it wasn't raining. So
3: yeah, Prince George was killing it. No smoke here. No, real nice.
2: Yeah, you just did some adventuring around BC. And
3: I was just in the Kootenays and down south, and it was hecka smoky.
2: Yeah.
3: Really, really smoky and scary driving around.
2: Yeah, no doubt. I guess it's good to be back home in the north.
3: Yeah, it's good to be back where you can breathe fresh air. And
2: yeah.
3: That's
2: always a positive, fresh air.
3: Fresh air is
2: things
3: sweet.
2: That we need.
3: Fresh air is sweet. Your own bed, sweet.
2: This is the Almanica Hour here on Seifer's 88.7 FM. 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
3: live
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2: 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If you click on the events tab and hit the drop-down box, there's a little calendar and all the information will be on there in case you want to catch any one of the events that we're going to talk about today. Right, Caleb?
3: Yep, you're darn right.
2: Lots going down at the center. It's always busy, which is awesome. So we'll talk about that in a little bit, but I feel like we did a little bit of chatting here to get us started. So let's play some music. I'm going to start off the playlist. Caleb, again, as always, helped me curate today's playlist, so thanks so much for helping me out with that. But the first song I have is a band called Uncle Strut. They're from back east in Ontario, and I stumbled across them just through my social media algorithm, and
3: they
2: reached out and asked if I could play some music on our local campus radio show, and I said of course, that's what we do.
3: Yeah,
2: so this band is called Call My Name by Uncle Strut.
3: Music from back home.

0: That song there was called Too Lazy by Elle Scrib, also known as Larissa Scribbins. She's an artist out of the Peace Region, and I got to meet her at Art Swells this year.
1: Oh, wow.
0: And she was very lovely, and I felt really bad because I introduced her to stage, and I screwed up her last name, and then I had to apologize after, but she was so nice and great, very talented. And I
2: Big
0: never...
2: faux pas.
0: Yeah. So I wanted to share her music because she's fantastic, and yeah. That's what we do here on the Almanica Hour on CFIRST 88.7 FM.
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0: That's right. We
2: radio
0: broadcast every Monday from 1 to 2 p.m. So, yeah, we are live right now in studio.
2: Welcome.
0: Let's talk about some summer adventures. You were away last week. You want to tell me where? Tell the people where you were at. What was Caleb up to?
2: Yeah, I was gone from Sarah for a whole week, and she was...
0: Oh my God.
2: A little sad about it. I was a little sad too. I was in the Kootenays playing music, playing in some cool spots. Played at Peach Fest before that whole fire crap went down, unfortunately.
0: Did the festival get to finish out? Or
2: no.
0: No.
2: No.
0: Oh, wow.
2: Stopped, I think, a day or two early.
0: Crazy.
2: Because of it, yeah.
0: Yeah, because I was, that's right in Penticton, right?
2: Yeah, right smack dab center. That was my first time in Penticton.
0: Did you like it?
2: It was pretty nice.
0: Yeah.
2: It's a vibe there.
0: It's
2: like
0: a
2: cool, like, vacation-y feeling. It feels like a giant sanctuary for old people in BC to go and relax in the sun.
0: Yeah, I totally get those
2: slash
0: vibes.
2: Our friends, Kate and her partner, Meg. Kate and Meg live down there. And they had a pretty cool thing down there. They had a... ice cream or ice making machine that
0: Ooh.
2: Made like snow cones.
0: I heard about this.
2: Yeah,
0: she was gonna get into making elaborate snow cones.
2: She got like this industrial snow cone making machine.
0: Oh, amazing.
2: It was really good.
0: I can't wait to try it next time I go down.
2: We like got to their house and we were in quite a rush to like get to the next place, and everyone chilled out for a good half hour because we were like, you know what, we're going to eat some snow cones and admire Kate and Meg's tomatoes.
0: We're going to enjoy the shaved ice in tranquility.
2: It was nice. Yeah.
0: So with Peach Fest, then who were you playing with? Or did you play
2: there?
0: I
2: was just the soup man, rabbit soup.
0: Nice. And then where'd you go from there?
2: We went down to Proctor and we played at Narrows Creek Festival, which is like a cool kind of DIY fest that this dude runs down there. And there's a lot of really cool bands. I think it was maybe like 400 people kind of size. So like a rather kind of like small mid-sized festival for BC. Yeah, really good vibes. A lot of dogs.
0: Aww.
2: I think there was about, I want to say like 30 or 40 dogs.
0: Nice.
2: Roaming free.
0: That's a pretty good
2: no
0: human
2: fights,
0: to dog ratio.
2: No dog fights.
0: Oh, very impressive.
2: I didn't even hear a dog bark.
0: Wow.
2: All weekend. It was pretty crazy. Yeah.
0: Well-trained festival dogs, it sounds like.
2: Yeah. And then we played in Slocan at this place called The Shop, which
0: oh,
2: is
0: cool.
2: a good one for bands to check out if you're touring down there. The Shop is ran by a dude named Al, and he's just got pretty... It's like an old like boat working shed or like garage, and
0: cool.
2: He's like converted it into a studio, or I think he's got some recording stuff happening in there, and then it's also like a live music venue. So
0: sweet.
2: Yeah, it was really sweet.
0: That's super
2: really
0: cool.
2: And highlight of the tour, shout out to Frank. We had Danny's dog Frank with us the whole time.
0: Oh, Frank, the road bestie.
2: The road dog. Yeah, and he was chilling. He only got sick in the van once, which was pretty crazy considering we drove
0: for a lot
2: many kilometers. And he was cool.
0: So you played so you did Rabbit Soup, and then who else did you play with on the tour?
2: Playing with Danny Bell, and then we were also playing with Spire.
0: Nice.
2: For some of the shows, which is a little two-piece project that two guys I know are working on.
0: Oh yeah. I heard they're gonna be playing at Almanica too this Sunday.
2: They're gonna be playing at Almanica this Sunday.
0: Yeah.
2: With Wax Mannequin
0: Ooh.
2: And the Kettle Black.
0: which is very exciting. I have some of their music really lined sweet. Up.
2: I think it's like $15 or pay what you can.
0: Yeah. Let me pull up the details. This is my part of the job here. Yeah. I fill you in on the information happening down at Almanica Arts Center.
2: Yeah.
0: So yeah, we have live music on Sunday, August 23rd, featuring Wax Mannequin, The Kettle Black, and Locals Spire. The doors are going to open at 7 o'clock, and it is pay what you can. So pay what you can is awesome because it kind of just like leaves the door open literally for everybody. So if money is like a barrier for you to be enjoying live music at the moment, please bring yourself down to Almanica this Sunday and check it out. And if you only have $2, that's fine. If you have no money, that's fine. Yeah. If you can and want to pay $20, that's amazing. And those pay what you can shows really make a difference, I think, for the community.
2: They truly do.
0: And really cool that you guys do that.
2: Yeah, I think it's, I'm kind of starting to make it more of like a necessity for the shows I play is like, you shouldn't be barriered to get into shows, especially because a lot of the shows aren't even full.
0: Yeah.
2: You know?
0: Yeah,
2: it's
0: totally.
2: Like, why would you like limit someone to coming in when there's empty space in the venue anyways? And these people want to listen to music, but they're like
0: restricted because
2: they can't
0: their bank account
2: afford
0: balance.
2: It. Yeah, yeah. It's like music should be
0: accessible,
2: should be
0: to
2: accessible
0: all.
2: And free to everyone, no matter what.
0: Agreed, 100%.
2: Mm-hmm.
0: It shouldn't be something reserved for a certain type of people, ones with money.
2: yeah. There's no need for that. This isn't the freaking 16th century classical music that we're doing here. It's music's for everyone now.
0: It's part of the one of the things that I love about Almanica and community. We get a lot of cool bands that play through there that I find also like to like pay it forward. There's a lot of local bands that will like pay forward what they've earned to the touring band, which is pretty neat. I've seen that a few times in the space.
2: Yeah, I think it's a pretty good thing to do. It's a good karma. If you're a local band and a band's coming in and they're all the way from like Ontario or something, it's maybe help these guys out, you know, and we don't need to take the $100 or whatever.
0: Yeah, every little bit helps. And then I'm sure when you're out on the road, if that, you know, people pay it forward to you and it all works out in the end.
2: You write their name in a little book and it's your like your kiss list.
0: There you go.
2: It's not a kill list. It's a kiss list.
0: We'll get back into some more music real quick. What should we play? Should we play something from my playlist or should we play some music that's coming up at Almanica?
2: Play Wax Mannequin.
0: Okay, let's play some Wax Mannequin. Let me find it here.
2: Just looking at my nail here and I'm noticing that there's a little perforation in it that's kind of scaring me.
0: Oh my gosh, it's going to break.
2: I hope not.
0: Okay, the next song I have on the playlist is called Wrong About You by Wax Mannequin. And like mentioned, Wax Mannequin is going to be playing at Almanica Arts Center this Sunday, the 23rd. Tickets are... there is no tickets. Pay what you can. We just talked about that. And doors will be at 7 is what I was getting at. So if you are interested... If you like what you hear, just make sure to check out the center this Sunday to see Wax Mannequin live.
2: Wax Mannequin live.

0: That song there is called Had It by a band called Dumb Crush. They are out of Toronto, Ontario.
1: What did they have?
0: I don't know.
1: It.
0: Yeah, they're just another band that I found scrolling social media. Yeah, I just like playing some independent local music, you know, all
1: Sarah's
0: the good
1: big
0: stuff
1: on TikTok.
0: Here we do on the Almanica Hour here. Let's see, what can we talk about? Oh, yeah, I was going to talk about the artist in residence right now down at Almanica Arts Center.
1: Yeah, Pat.
0: Mm-hmm, so good. So, if you aren't familiar with our center, we do a artist in residence each month, which is where we highlight the work of a local artist. And this month we have Pat Gauthier, who is a painter artist out of Fort St. James. And she specializes in what they call plein air painting, which is painting that you do live on location of like a scene when you're outside. So her work is currently on display down at the center, and she has just over 30 pieces for you to take a look at. And each scene paints a landscape of either a place that Pat's been, traveled to, lived at, and kind of everything in between. And my favorite part about that install is there's a lot of paintings that I recognize. So there's certain landscapes that I'm like, hey, I've been there. So it's really neat. Make sure you come check it out. You can stop in during our open hours to view the art. And if you're unfamiliar with our open hours, we are open to the public Tuesday to Saturday. The hours kind of vary. Tuesday is 10 to 4, Wednesday 10 to 4, Thursday is 12 to 5:30. Friday, we have our awesome volunteer, Rick, in the space, who opens it up at 10 a.m. And then I stay till 5:30. And then we have Saturday, which is 10 to 2. So if you are kicking around downtown and you want to support the local arts, make sure to stop into the center and check out Pat Gauthier's art install. She is the artist in residence down at Almanica Art Center until the end of August. So you have until the 30th to come view Pat's work while it's still on display. I keep drooling. I got some tea taken out, and it's so hard to keep things from spilling out of my mouth. I have braces, and like I'm like an adult with braces, which
1: I'm
0: is
1: like an adult.
0: I'm the age of an adult. Do I act like one? Probably not. But yeah, I got braces recently. Well, not recently. We're like 8 months in, but I had
1: it's been
0: some,
1: that long. Hey.
0: Yeah, and I had some like recent work done, so it's hard to learn words and pronunciations when you have three teeth missing out of your face. So I'm trusting the process. I'm hoping it all come together.
1: It's gonna be so good in the end.
0: It's gonna be worth it. Yeah.
1: And at the moment you just look pretty rad.
0: Yeah, missing teeth.
1: Yeah, you're missing some teeth and you look pretty sick.
0: Amazing. Yeah. As always, thanks so much for tuning in. Like I said before at the beginning of the show, this is the Almanica Hour. We host live until 2 o'clock, so we are halfway
1: sure
0: there. It's almost 1:30, which is crazy.
1: Is it actually?
0: I know, time is flying by.
1: Wow,
0: time is just flying by.
1: Having too much fun out here.
0: Okay, so let's play some more music. Okay, I was going to say, do you want to play, do you have a song request, or should we play one of yours and play one of mine, or does it really matter?
1: Ooh,
0: let's play some of the Kettle Black one. Because
1: yeah, let's play Kettle Black.
0: Yeah,
1: song.
0: The Kettle Black, like mentioned, is also going to be playing on Sunday alongside Wax Mannequin. So, yeah, this is some music that we wanted to share so that you have a little taste of what's to come down at the center.
1: It's going
0: to
1: be a cool kind of artsy vibe, I think, happening there. Some cool art punk.
0: Heck yeah. It's going to be a good time. This song is called The Drain by The Kettle Black. This part of the playlist has been curated by the fabulous Caleb Clark. So thanks so much for helping out on that.
1: Of course.
2: Slavery.

will now demonstrate the meaning of quakes. Take it away,

0: know. That song is called Break Your Neck by a band called, I'm going to screw this up,
1: Lequepsum. Which also translates to break your neck.
0: Oh, amazing.
1: Yeah.
0: Now you know.
1: And they are a Coast Salish, and Sarah was reading as well, Treaty 7.
0: Yeah, their members are from several different First Nations, which is pretty cool. So from what I'm gathering based off of their Bandcamp information, they are a band that is comprised of several different members of different First Nation bands, which is pretty dang cool.
1: They are really heavy.
0: Yeah.
1: Really rad.
0: I like it. I love diversity in music, especially when it comes to representation, too, also of Indigenous people.
1: Yeah.
0: Like, we, as Indigenous people, often get pigeonholed. Like, if you are an artist or something and you make music, it like has to be traditional and all these things.
1: You got to
0: like,
1: play fucking or freaking drums.
0: Exactly, right? So it's like it's nice when there's like a representation of across all different genres. Because
1: there's a lot of really, BC's got some heavy hitters for like Indigenous metal. That even like they're speaking in their own language,
0: which is really super cool. Keeping like their language alive, but through modern like music and art forms, which is pretty dang neat.
1: You got a good scene.
0: Yeah. As always, you're listening to CFUR 88.7 FM, CFUR the Fur. 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Also, if you want to find more information about the events that we're talking about on today's show, you can find all that over on the Omanika website, which is www.omanikaartcenter.com. And you can also follow us on social media, Facebook and Instagram. Caleb's trying to make me laugh, and I told him it wouldn't work, and it's working. But yeah, make sure to follow us on social media so that you never miss any of our events.
1: Do it.
0: And like we always have something busy going on, which is awesome. I was going to say, like, this weekend, I think, is the slowest weekend we've had in a while, with only music on the Sunday. So I'm really looking forward to the fact that we still have something planned this week, but it's going to be a little bit slower and more relaxed, which I'm very much looking forward to, because I don't know if anybody checked out the events that we had over this past weekend, but we had like 3 events in a row. We had live music on Thursday night, we had a comedy show on Friday night, and then we had live music again on Saturday. So it was back-to-back-to-back events happening down at the center, which is good. You know, the art and local community is thriving. The scene is good. So
1: thriving. Sarah was busy.
0: Very busy. And then I got sick, which is terrible.
1: Yeah.
0: Like, feeling like crap when you know you have a million and one things to do is the worst feeling in the world. Let's see. What else can we talk about at the center for our regular programming? So usually we have quite a few programs that you can drop in the evenings to take advantage of. They're currently, like, Beating Circle's on a break right now, but coming up in fall, which is crazy to think about, but September is literally just around the corner in the next couple weeks. So our fall program schedule is going to be completely jam-packed. I'm really excited to share it with everybody, but just to give you a little bit of an idea of what to expect, we have Beating Circle making its return on Wednesday nights. We will have Creative Connect on Thursdays, and then alternating on Tuesdays, we have life drawing sessions as well as wave dance parties, and we are in the works of bringing back an open mic, hopefully, for our regular time slot for the winter months.
1: Yeah,
0: so lots of stuff is happening down at the center. So if you're looking to get creative and you're not sure where to start, or maybe you're new to the community and are hoping to meet community, you can do all of that down at our center. You can pop in anytime during our open hours. We're located at 369 Victoria Street. Come check us out, see what we have going on, come take a look at the art that we have on display, and you're guaranteed to find something. We also host like workshops, and
1: And we're doing a we are doing an open mic next Tuesday.
0: Yeah, so
1: it's like a open mic / street poetry.
0: So on the 25th of June, we have decided that we are going to host a open mic down at the center. So previously we had a collaboration with the Roots Poet Society where they were running the open mic street jam at the end of the last Tuesday of each month, which was fantastic for the first half of the year, but then they've had to take a bit of a break, which is totally fair. So I figured, like either we're going to cancel the open mic or we could keep it going. So I think
1: we're keeping her going.
0: We're going to keep her going. Yeah. So for sure, if you're interested in taking the stage and sharing your music, or if you have some poetry or even stories, spoken word, anything like that is welcome to the open mic at Almanica Arts Center.
1: Yeah.
0: We're going to be doing the open mic from 6 to 8 p.m. And usually what to expect at open mic at Almanica, it's entry by donation. So if you have anything to donate towards the center, that's amazing. But if you don't, that's totally fair too. You throw your name down on the sign up sheet, and we have a concession with some snacks and tea and coffee. And we don't serve alcohol at our open mics, which either some people love or hate, but I kind of love it. So if you're looking for like a sober space as well, and you kind of want to be away from that scene, you can definitely do that at our open mic down at Almanica Arts Center. So yeah, we're gonna do that.
1: We're gonna do it. We're gonna do it. It's gonna be fun.
0: Yeah,
1: we got a lot of good poets that come out.
0: Mm-hmm.
1: Andrew, oh, I forget his last name.
0: Cutbird.
1: Andrew. Yeah, he's got a. He did a really cool project where he did an open mic poetry at. It was the one above Books and Co. I think in Artspace.
0: Oh right, yeah.
1: And he put it out to the crowd to. Give him an idea to write a poem.
0: That's right.
1: And he got like 30-something submissions, so he ended up making a little poetry book about it.
0: Yeah.
1: It's at Books and Company.
0: That's right. Yeah. If you go to Books and Co., they have this awesome section of local authors, mm-hmm. and there are quite a few amazing local writers and poets, mm-hmm. And you can find their literature over at Books and Company, yeah. the local section, yeah. which is super cool.
1: Tons of really good artists.
0: Yeah. And you support local. When you buy local, you support local. You're supporting local arts.
1: Yeah.
0: You're supporting the local business. It's like a win-win-win-win. So, mm-hmm. yeah, I love that. I forgot about that. Thanks for mentioning that.
1: Oh, I got a couple like things in the back of my head that I'm always ready to let loose.
0: We're going to get back to a little bit more music. We only have like another 15 minutes or so, which is crazy. This hour is just flying by. Okay, the next song I want to play, this is by one of my favorite Canadian artists. Her name is Natasha Fisher. She's super cool. She actually, I mentored under her a little bit for this program that I took. And she's Indigenous, and she makes music, and she's sober, and she's awesome, and I really dig her, and she makes really cool pop music. So I wanted to share this song. It's called Ice Wine, or Ice in Bordeaux Wine, by Natasha Fisher.

0: That song there is called Lungs by Nameless Friends, another band from back in Ontario. I don't know. Everyone seems to be from Ontario today.
1: What's up with that?
0: What's up with that? The center of the universe, as they call it. I've never been. Have you?
1: To Ontario?
0: Yeah.
1: Yeah, I have been to Ontario.
0: You have been to
1: Yeah,
0: Ontario?
1: I have family that lives in Ontario, so I went there when I was growing up once.
0: Oh, nice.
1: And cruised around, and I remember being, I think it was like 11 or something. I remember being utterly overwhelmed with the amount of people, even at 11 years old.
0: I can imagine.
1: And remember it being like, I don't think I ever want to go back to this city.
0: Yeah.
1: And I haven't been back.
0: I've never been.
1: But I'm sure if I went back now, I'd probably have more fun. Because
0: you're a grown up now.
1: I'm a grown up, and I'm a little bit better in public spaces. Still kind of do bad in them, but...
0: You're tuned in to CFUR's 88.7 FM, listening to the Almanica Hour, here hosted by me, Sarah Jones, and my co-host today, Mr. Soup. Thanks so much for joining me.
1: And yeah, a.k.a. K-Rock, a.k.a. K-Diddy, a.k.a. Special K.
0: What else you got?
1: A.k.a. Yeah.
0: A.k.a.
1: Yeah.
0: Thanks so much for tuning in, guys. We do this on Mondays from 12 to 1. And you can always catch our show over on the website as well. So if you're outside of the 88.7 FM radio range, and I know we don't have like the best reach, so like honestly, you might be out of range if you live in the Heart Highway or like
1: I work at Otway, the ski club, and our groomers have radios in them, and it doesn't pick up Seifer very well,
0: which is sad.
1: So what I do is just stream it from my phone.
0: Yeah, there you go.
1: And just do it that way.
0: Yeah.
1: And if you're out of service, you can even download episodes.
0: Yeah, you sure can.
1: So I download all the episodes. Sure. My phone's got no storage left. It's pretty much just, might as well call it, it's no longer an iPhone, it's a Seifer storage device phone.
0: So if we ever need backup,
1: I got it all.
0: You got it all. It's all downloaded on your phone. Amazing.
1: Yeah, straight to the hard drive, baby.
0: It's always so much fun just getting to come on air and talk about music and local community arts and all that good stuff. I just always like to do a call out to, while I'm on air, a shout out, I guess, to all of our volunteers that have helped make all of these events happen down at our space. So as you guys might notice, we've been pretty busy, which is amazing. And that comes with a lot of hard work and consistency from our volunteers. Mm-hmm. So everybody that is at Almanica Art Center as a volunteer. So

0: experience, or you're trying to get involved with a new community, trying to get some volunteer hours, you can do that down at the center. If you stop in, I can fill you in on all the information that you need to become a volunteer, what kind of volunteer opportunities we have. And it ranges from a little bit of everything. If you want to host open hours, or if you want to, you know, help design posters, or if maybe you want to be on the board and you want to be our new treasurer, there's lots of volunteer opportunities currently available down at the center. So yeah, come check us out, come down, say hi, and yeah, you get to be a part of this amazing growing community that always seems to be doing something. So yeah, come check that out. Any parting words that you have, Caleb, for the people before I play the last song of the Omnique Hour?
1: Thank you so much for listening. Thank you so much for giving you my time with me. I really appreciate it, everyone. I like to thank my mother. I like to thank Sarah's mother. I like to thank my grandma. Yeah, I just had a really good time running these laps, and I think I'm ready for the 4 mile.
0: Excellent. Thank you for your words.
1: Yeah.
0: You started
1: come
0: out
1: to the show Sunday.
0: You started out as an old man, and now you're leaving us as an emotional wreck.
1: Yeah.
0: Thanks so much for hanging out and making the studio time just a little less boring. It was like, yeah, a little less boring with you here, so thanks.
1: Yeah, you know what I'm here for.
0: Picking songs,
1: being emotional and wrecking stuff.
0: Okay, the last song I'm going to play is by a band that is also local. They are called The Dead Wrongs, and they're also going to be playing Omnique September 11th.
1: Yeah.
0: With who are they playing with, Caleb?
1: Mr. Rabbit Soup.
0: Oh my god.
1: Yeah, I haven't played a local show in a long time. I'm going to do one with them.
0: Yeah.
1: And we're going to rock that darn house down. Yeehaw. I'm going to bust out the country set.
0: Oh, yay. I'm excited.
1: Yeah, no screaming. Just countrying.
0: Just countrying.
1: You got that, Jack?
0: All right. This song, The Old Legion Hall by The Dead Wrongs. You can check them out at Omnique Art Center
1: with
0: Rabbit
1: there.
0: Soup on September 11th.

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6: This week on River Reads, Season 6, Episode 52, The Snow Queen Finale. We finish featuring tales from the collection of seven stories called The Snow Queen from Fairy Tales by Hans Andersen, titled The Snow Queen, first story, The Little Robber Girl, The Snow Queen, sixth story, The Lap Woman and the Finn Woman, and The Snow Queen, seventh story of The Snow Queen's Castle and what happened there at last, and one tale called Bluebeard from the collection The Blue Fairy Book, edited by Andrew Lang.
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6: Remember to tune in weekly for our Gender Blender segment, where we flip and play with traditional gender roles, reimagining classic fairy tales, only revealing which tale is our Gender Blender tale at the end of each episode. Oh, the suspense. And now for...
8: River Rambles.
6: Hello, I am your host, narrator River Wild, recording live from under my stairs, aka, not really live, I just record that way to cut down on my editing. So are we confused yet? Because I don't know, we've only done this once before, we've split stories up. So let's see, I'll try to help us along. Today we're finishing the last three stories of The Snow Queen from The Blue Fairy Tales by Hans Andersen. And we're going to be finishing the episode with one story edited by Andrew Lang called Bluebeard. But first, The Snow Queen. When we last left off, our young protagonist, Gerda, was in desperate search of a dear childhood friend, Kay, who had gone missing and whom she misses dearly. When last we saw Kay, a piece of enchanted evil glass mirror had found its way into Kay's eye, distorting his perception, where he only sees flaws, and worse yet, a grain of glass found its way into his heart, turning his heart into a lump of ice. Not long after, it would seem, Kay came into contact with the Snow Queen, and has since vanished to an unknown destination with her. Traveling far and wide, Gerda, full of hope and heart, is determined to find her dear friend Kay. To date, Gerda has inquired with all she came in along her journey, but to no avail, and her search continues now. Let's begin. The following is part of a collection of seven stories called The Snow Queen, from Fairy Tales by Han Andersen. Fifth story, The Little Robber Girl. They drove on through a dark forest, but the coach gleamed like a torch that dazzled the robber's eyes and that they could not bear. It is gold, cried they, and rushed forward and seized the horses, killed the little postillions and the coachman and the footman, and then dragged little Gerda out of the carriage. She is fat, she is pretty, she has been fattened on nuts, said the old robber woman, who had long matted beard and eyebrows that hung down over her eyes.
8: "She's as good as a little fatted lamb. How well she will taste!"
6: And she drew out her shiny knife that glittered in a horrible way.
8: "Ooh!"
6: screamed the old woman at the same moment, for her ear was bitten by her own little daughter, who hung on her back and was as wild and savage as an animal.
8: "You ugly brat!"
6: she said her mother, and she had no time to kill Gerda then.
8: "She shall play with me," said the little robber girl. "She shall give me her muff and her pretty dress and sleep with me in my bed."
6: And then she bit her again, so that the woman jumped high in the air and turned about, and all the robbers laughed and said, "Look how she dances with her young."
8: "I will go in the carriage," said the little robber girl.
6: And she would have her own way, for she was so spoiled and obstinate. And she and Gerda sat in the carriage, and off they drove, over stock and stone, deep into the forest. The little robber girl was as big as Gerda, but stronger and more broad shoulders, and she had a dark skin. Her eyes were quite black, and they looked almost mournful. She looked, took little Gerda round the waist, and said,
8: "They shall not kill you as long as I don't get angry with you. I suppose you are a princess?"
6: "No," replied Gerda. And she told all that had happened to her, and how fond she was of little Kay. The robber girl looked at her earnestly, and gave a little nod with her head, and said,
8: "They shall not kill you, even if I do get angry with you, for then I will do it myself."
6: And then she dried Gerda's eyes, and put her two hands into the beautiful muff that was so soft and warm. Soon the coach stopped, and they were in the courtyard of the robber's castle. Its walls had cracked from the top of the bottom, and ravens and crows flew out of the open holes, and big bulldogs, each of which looked as if it could devour a man, jumped high in the air. But they did not bark, for that was forbidden. In the great old smoky hall, a big fire was burning in the middle of the stone floor. The smoke went up to the ceiling and had to find its own way out. A big cauldron of soup was boiling, and hares and rabbits were roasting on the spit.
8: "You shall sleep here tonight with me and all my little animals," said the robber girl.
6: They got something to eat and drink, and then went over into the corner, where they were lying some straw and some carpets. Overhead, sitting on lass and perches, were nearly 100 pigeons. They all seemed to be asleep, but they moved a little when the two little girls came.
8: "They're all mine," said the little robber girl,
6: and she quickly seized one of the nearest, held it by the feet, and shook it till it flapped its wings.
8: "Kiss it,"
6: she cried, and beat it into Gerda's face.
8: "There sits Rascals from the Wood,"
6: she went on, pointing to a number of the lass that had been nailed in front of a hole high up in the wall.
8: "Those are the Wood Rascals. Thieves, too. They fly away at once if one does not keep them properly shut up. And here's my old sweetheart, Bay,"
6: and she dragged out by the horn a reindeer that was tied up and had polished copper ring around its neck.
8: "We have to keep him fast, too, or he'll run away from us. Every evening I tickle his neck with my sharp knife, and that frightens him terribly."
6: And the little girl drew a long knife out of a crack in the wall and let it slide over the reindeer's neck. The poor animal kicked out with its legs, and the robber girl laughed and pulled Gerda into bed with her.
9: "Do you keep the knife with you while you're asleep?" asked Gerda, and looked at it rather frightened.
8: "I always sleep with my knife,"
6: replied the robber girl.
8: "One never knows what may happen. But tell me once again why you told me before you about little Kay, and why you went out into the wide world."
6: And Gerda told it all over again.
9: and the wood pigeons cooed above them in their cage, and the other pigeons slept. The little robber girl put her arm around Gerda's neck, held her knife in the other hand, and slept so that no one could hear her. But Gerda could not close her eyes at all. She did not know whether she was to live or die. The robbers sat around the fire, sang and drank, and the old robber woman turned somersaults. It was terrible for the little girl to see. Then the wood pigeons said, "Coo! Coo! We have seen little Kay. A white hen was carrying his sled. He sat in the Snow Queen's carriage, which drove close by the forest as we lay in our nests. She blew upon our young pigeons, and all died except us two. Coo! Coo!" "What are you saying up there?" asked Gerda. "Where was the Snow Queen going? Do you know anything about it?" "She was probably going to the Lapland, for there are always ice and snow. Ask the reindeer that is tied up by the rope."
10: "There is snow and ice. There is, it is glorious and fine," said the reindeer. "There one runs free in the wild glittering valleys. There the Snow Queen has her summer tent. But her stronghold is up nearer the North Pole, on the island they call Spitsbergen."
9: "Okay, little Kay," sighed Gerda.
8: "You must lie still," said the robber girl, "or else you will feel the knife in your body."
9: In the morning, Gerda told her all that the wood pigeon had said, and the robber girl looked very serious and nodded her head and said,
8: "That's all the same. That's all the same. Do you know where Lapland is?"
9: she asked the reindeer.
10: "Who should know better than I?"
9: said the animal, and its eyes shone in its head.
10: "There was I born and bred. There have I leaped about over the snowfields."
8: "Listen," said the robber girl to Gerda. "You see, all our menfolk have gone. Only mother is still here, and she'll stay. But towards noon she drinks out of a big bottle, and then she sleeps for a little, and then I'll do something for you."
9: Then she sprang out of bed, and clasped her mother round the neck and pulled her beard, saying,
8: "Good morning, my own dear nanny goat."
9: And her mother flippled her nose till it was red and blue, but that was all done out of pure love. When the woman had drunk out of her bottle and was taking a little nap, the robber girl went to the reindeer and said,
8: "I should like very much to tickle you a few times more with my knife, for then you are so funny. But it's all the same. I'll loosen your rope and help you out so that you may run to Lapland. But you must use your legs well and carry this little girl to the palace of the Snow Queen, where her playfellow is. You've heard what she told me, for she spoke loud enough, and you are listening."
9: The reindeer jumped high for joy. The robber girl lifted little Gerda up, and had the sense to tie her on, and even to give her own little cushion to sit on.
8: "It's all the same," said she, "and there are your fur boots for you if it's growing cold. But I shall keep the muff, for it's so very pretty. Still, you shall not freeze, for at all that, here are my mother's big mittens. They'll reach right up to your elbows. Put them on. Now your hands look just like my ugly mother's."
9: And Gerda wept for joy.
8: "I can't bear to see you whimpering," said the little robber girl. "You ought to be looking delighted. And here are two loaves and a ham for you, so you can't starve."
9: Those were tied on the reindeer's back. The little robber girl opened the door, called in all the big dogs, and then cut the rope with her knife, and said to the reindeer,
8: "Now run, but take care of the little girl."
9: And Gerda stretched out her hands with the big mittens towards the little robber girl, and said,
8: "Farewell."
9: And off flew the reindeer over stumps and stones away through the great forest, over marshes and steeps, as fast as it could go. The wolves howled, and the ravens croaked. Hiss, hiss! It went in the air. It was as if the sky was red with fire.
10: "Those are my old northern lights," said the reindeer. "Look how they flash!"
9: And then he ran on faster than ever, day and night. The loaves were eaten, and the ham, too. And so they reached Lapland.

0: The following is part of a seven-story collection called The Snow Queen, from Fairy Tales by Hans Andersen. Sixth story. The Lap Woman and the Finn Woman. At a little hut, they stopped. It was very humble. The roof sloped right down to the ground, and the door so low that the family had to creep on their stomachs when they wanted to go in or out. No one was in the house but an old Lap woman, cooking fish over an oil lamp, and the reindeer told her all Gerda's history, but his own first, for that seemed the more important, and Gerda was so numbed with cold that she could not speak.
1: "Oh, you poor creatures," said the Lap woman. "You've a long way to run yet. You must go more than 100 miles into Finnmark, for the Snow Queen is there, staying in the country and burning blue lights every evening. I'll write a few words on a dried stockfish, for I have no paper, and I'll give you that to take to the Finn woman up there. She can give you better information than I."
0: And when little Gerda had been warmed and had had something to eat and drink, the Lap woman wrote a few words on a dried stockfish, bidded Gerda to take good care of it, tied her on the reindeer again, and away they went. Flash! Flash! It went up in the sky. All night long burned the beautiful blue northern lights. And then they got to Finnmark and knocked at the chimney of the Finn woman, for she had no door at all. There was such a heat inside that the Finn woman herself went about almost naked. She was little and very grimy. She at once loosened little Gerda's things and took off her mittens and boots, or else it would have been too hot for her. Next she lay a piece of ice on the reindeer's head and read what was written on the stockfish. She read it 3 times, and then she knew it by heart, and put the fish into the soup kettle, for it was good to eat, and she never wasted anything. And then the reindeer told her his own history first, and little Gerda's after. And the Finn woman blinked with her wise eyes, but said nothing at all.
2: "You are so clever," said the reindeer. "I know you can tie all the winds of the world together with a bit of thread. If the skipper undoes one knot, he has a good wind. If he undoes the second, it blows hard. But if he undoes the third and the fourth, there comes such a tempest that the forest are blown down. Will you not give the little girl a draught, so that she may get 12 men's strength and overcome the Snow Queen?"
3: 12 men's strength," said the Finn woman. "Much good that would be."
0: Then she went to a shelf and took down a great rolled-up skin and unrolled it. Strange characters were written upon it, and the Finn woman read until the water ran down from her forehead. But the reindeer begged again so hard for little Gerda, and Gerda looked at the Finn woman with beseeching eyes so full of tears that she began to blink with her own, and drew the reindeer into a corner, and whispered to him while she laid fresh ice upon his head. "Little Kay is certainly at the Snow Queen's, and finds everything there to his taste and liking, and thinks it's the best place in the world. But that is because he has a splinter of glass in his eye, and a little grain of glass in his heart. These must be got out, or he will never be human again, and the Snow Queen will keep her power over him."
2: "But can't you give little Gerda something that will give her power to conquer all this?"
3: "I can give her no greater power than she has already. Don't you see how great that is? Don't you see how man and beast are obliged to serve her, and how with her brave feet she has got on so well in the world? She must not be told of her power by us. It is in her heart, and there it will remain, because she is such a dear, innocent child. If she herself cannot reach the Snow Queen and remove the bits of glass from little Kay, we can be of no use. 2 miles from here the Snow Queen gardens begin. So far you can carry the little girl. Then set her down by the big brush with the red berries that stands in the snow. Don't stop there gossiping, but hasten back here again. And the Fun Woman lifted little Gerda on to the reindeer, who ran off as fast as he could.
1: Oh, I have left my boots! I have left my mittens! Cried Gerda, as soon as she felt the biting cold. But the reindeer dare not stop.
3: He ran on till he came to the bush with the red berries. There he put Gerda down and kissed her on the mouth. Big bright tears ran down the creature's cheeks. And then he ran back as fast as he could. There stood poor Gerda, without shoes, without gloves, in the midst of a terrible icy Finnmark. She ran on as fast as she could. Then she was met by a whole regiment of snowflakes. But they did not fall from the sky, for that was quite bright and shone with the northern lights. The snowflakes rang along the ground, and the nearer they came, the larger they grew. Gerda still remembered how large and curious the snowflakes had appeared when she looked at them through the burning glass. But here they were far larger, much more terrible. They were alive. They were the Snow Queen's advance guard, and had the strangest shapes. They looked like ugly great porcupines, others like knots of snakes that stretched out their heads, and others like little fat bears whose hair stood on end. All were dazzling white. All were living snowflakes. Then little Gerda said, "Our father." And the cold was so great that she could see her own breath, which came out of her mouth like smoke. Her breath became thicker and thicker, and formed itself into little bright angels, who grew and grew as soon as they touched the earth. All had helmets on their heads, and shields and spears in their hands. Their number increased more and more, and when Gerda had finished "Our Father," a whole legion stood round about her, and thrust their spears at the terrible snowflakes, so that they were shattered into 100 pieces. Little Gerda could now go safely and fearlessly on her way. The angels chafed her hands and feet, and then she did not feel the cold so much, and hurried on to the Snow Queen's palace. But now we will see what Kay is doing. He certainly is not thinking of little Gerda, and at least of all that she is standing in front of the palace.

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1: The following tale concludes our seven-story collection called The Snow Queen from Fairy Tales by Hans Andersen. Seventh story of the Snow Queen's castle and what happened there at last. The walls of the palace were made of drifting snow in the windows and doors of the cutting winds. There were more than 100 halls, all just as the snow had drifted. The largest of them extended for several miles, which were all lit up by the strong northern lights, and how wide and empty, how icy cold and glittering they all were. There never was any merriment there, not even a little bear's ball at which the storm could have played the music, while the polar bears walked about on their hind legs and showed off their pretty manners. Never any little games of kiss in the ring or touch. Never any coffee parties among the young lady Arctic foxes. Empty, vast, and cold were the halls of the Snow Queen. The northern lights flamed so brightly that they could be counted both when they were highest in the sky and when they were lowest. In the middle of this empty, endless snow hall was a frozen lake. It had cracked into 1,000 pieces, but each piece was so exactly like the rest that it was a perfect work of art. In the middle of the lake sat the Snow Queen when she was at home, and then she said that she sat in the mirror of understanding, and that this was the only one, and the best in the world. Little Kay was quite blue with cold, indeed nearly black, but he did not feel it, for she had kissed away his icy shiverings, and his heart was like a lump of ice. He was dragging some sharp, flat pieces of ice to and fro, joining them together in all kinds of ways, for he wanted to make something out of them. It was just like when we have little tables of wood and pieces them together to form patterns, which we call a Chinese puzzle. Kay was making patterns too, and very artistic ones. It was the ice game of reason. In his eyes, the patterns were very remarkable and of the highest importance. That was because of the speck of glass in his eye. He laid out whole patterns so that they formed words. But he could never manage to make the word he wanted, the word eternity. The Snow Queen had said, "If you can make the word, you shall be your own master, and I will give you the whole world and a new pair of skates." But he could not. "Now I must fly away to warm countries," said the Snow Queen. "I will go and peep into the black cauldrons." She meant the burning mountains, Etna and Vesuvius, as they are called. "I'll whiten them a little. That's necessary. It'll be good for the lemons and the grapes." And away flew the Snow Queen, and Kay sat all alone in the great, empty, mile-long ice hall, and gazed at his pieces of ice, and thought, till cracks were heard inside him. One would have thought that he was frozen. It was then that little Greta entered the castle by the great gate. Here cutting winds kept guard, but she said the evening prayer, and the winds dropped as if they wanted to go to sleep. And she went into the great, empty, cold halls, and she saw Kay. She recognized him, and flew to him, and embraced him, and held him fast, and called out, "Kay, dear little Kay, at last I've found you!" But he sat quite still, stiff and cold. Then little Greta wept hot tears, which fell upon his breast. They penetrated into his heart. They thawed the lump of ice and melted the little piece of glass in it. He looked at her, and she sang the hymn.

0: Then Kay burst into tears. He wept so that the splinter of glass was washed out of his eye. And then he knew her and cried joyfully. "Goethe, dear little Goethe, where have you been all this time? And where have I been?" And he looked all around him. "How cold it is here! How empty and fast!" And he held fast to Goethe, and she laughed and wept for joy. There was such joy that even the pieces of ice danced about them, and when they were tired and lay down again, they formed themselves into the very letters the Snow Queen meant when she said that if he found them out, he should be his own master, and she would give him the whole world and a new pair of skates. And Greta kissed his cheeks, and they became blooming. She kissed his eyes, and they shone like her own. She kissed his hands and feet, and he became well and merry. The Snow Queen might come home now. There stood his discharge, written in shining blocks of ice. And they took each other by the hand and went out of the great palace. They talked of the grandmother and of the roses on the roof, and wherever they went, the wind sank to rest and the sun came out. And when they came to the bush with the red berries, the reindeer was standing there waiting. He had brought with him another young reindeer, whose udder was full, and who gave the children warm milk and kissed them on the mouth. Then they carried Kay and Goethe first to the Finn woman, where she warmed them thoroughly in the hot room and received instructions for their journey home, and then to the Lapp woman, who had made clothes for them and got their sled ready for them. The reindeer and the young one ran free by their side and followed them as far as the boundary of the country, where the first green leaves were budding, and where they took leave of the two reindeer and the Lapp woman. "Farewell," they all said. And once more they heard the birds twitter and saw the forest all decked with green buds, and out of it, on a splendid horse, which Goethe knew, for it had drawn her golden coach, a young girl came riding, with a bright red cap on her head, and pistols in her belt. It was the little robber girl, who had grown tired of staying at home, and wished first to go north, and, if she didn't like that, somewhere else. She knew Goethe at once, and Goethe knew her too. It was a joyful meeting.
1: "You are a fine fellow to go gadding about," she said to little Kay. "I should like to know whether you deserve that anybody should run to the end of the world after you."
0: But Goethe patted her cheeks and asked after the prince and princess.
1: "They've gone to foreign countries," said the robber girl.
0: "But the crow?" said Goethe.
1: "Why, the crow is dead," answered the other. "The tame sweetheart has become a widow, and goes about with a bit of black worsened round her leg. She complains most sadly, but it's all talk. But now I'll tell you how you have fared, and how you got hold of him."
0: And Goethe and Kay told their story.
1: "Snip, snap, snurl, buzzle, whirl," said the robber girl.
0: And she took them both by the hand and promised that if she ever came through their town, she would come and pay them a visit. And then she rode away into the wide world. But Goethe and Kay went hand in hand, and as they went, the spring became lovely with flowers and verdure. The church bells rang, and they recognized the high steeples and the great town in which they lived. On they went to their grandmother's door and up the stairs and into the room, where everything stood in the same place as before. The big clock was going tick, tick, and the hands moved. But as they went in through the door, they noticed that they had become grown-up people. The roses out on the roof gutter were blooming at the open window, and there stood their little children's stools, and Kay and Gerda sat down each on their own and held each other by the hand. They had forgotten the cold, empty grandeur of the Snow Queen's castle like a heavy dream. Grandmother was sitting in God's bright sunshine and read aloud from the Bible.
1: "Except ye become a little children, ye shall in no wise enter into the kingdom of God."
0: And Kay and Gerda looked into each other's eyes, and all at once they understood the old hymn.
2: Roses fade and die, but we, our infant Lord, shall surely see.
0: There they both sat, grown up and yet children, children at heart. And it was summer, warm, lovely.

0: The following is rated GGD, meaning it contains gross gore and or death.
1: Listener's discretion is advised. Bluebeard, from The Blue Fairy Book, edited by Andrew Lang. There was a man who had fine houses, both in town and country, a deal of silver and gold plate, embroidered furniture, and couches gilded all over with gold. But this man was so unlucky as to have a blue beard, which made him so frightfully ugly that all ran away from him. One of his neighbors, a lady of quality, had two sons who were perfect beauties. He desired of her one of them in marriage, leaving to her choice which one of the two she would bestow on him. They were neither of them have him, and sent him backwards and forwards from one another, not being able to bear the thought of marrying a man who had a blue beard. And what besides gave them disgust and aversion was his having already been married to several husbands, and nobody ever knew what became of them. Bluebeard, to engage their affection, took them with the lady their mother and three or four of their acquaintances with other young people of the neighborhood to one of his country seats, where they stayed a whole week. There was nothing then to be seen but parties of pleasure, hunting, fishing, dancing, mirth, and feasting. Nobody went to bed, but all passed the night in rallying and joking with each other. In short, everything succeeded so well that the youngest son began to think that the master of the house ought to have a beard so very blue, and that they were mighty civil gentlemen. As soon as they returned home, the marriage was concluded. About a month afterwards, Bluebeard told his husband they were obliged to take a country journey for 6 weeks at least, about affairs of very great consequence, desiring him to divert himself in his absence, to send for his friends and acquaintances, to carry them into the country if he pleased, and to make good cheer wherever he was. "Here," said Bluebeard, "are the keys of the two great wardrobes, wherein I have my best furniture. There are of my silver and gold plate, which is not every day in use. These open my strong boxes, which hold my money, both gold and silver. These, my caskets of jewels, and this is the master key to all my apartments. But for this little one here, it is a key of the closet at the end of the great gallery on the great ground floor. Open them all, go into all and every one of them except that little closet, which I forbid you, and forbid it in such a manner that if you happen to open it, there's nothing but what you may expect from me, just anger and resentment." The husband promised to observe very exactly what Bluebeard had ordered. When he, after having embraced his husband, got on his coach and proceeded his journey. The husband's neighbor and good friends did not stay to be sent for by the new married man, so great was their impatience to see all the rich furniture of the house, not daring to come while his husband was there, because of his blue beard, which frightened them. They ran through all the rooms, closets, and wardrobes, which were all so fine and rich that they seemed to surpass one another. After that, they went up into the two great rooms, where was the best and richest furniture. They could not sufficiently admire the number and beauty of the tapestry, beds, couches, cabinets, stands, tables, and looking-glasses in which you might see yourself from head to foot. Some of them were framed with glass, others with silver, plain and gilded, and the finest and most magnificent ever were seen. They ceased not to extol and envy the happiness of their friend, who, in the meantime, in no way diverted himself in looking upon all these rich things, because of the impatience he had to go and open the closet on the ground floor. He was so much pressed by curiosity that, without considering that it was very uncivil to leave company, went down a little back staircase, and with such excessive haste that he had twice or thrice like to have broken his neck. Being come to the closet door, he made a stop for time, thinking upon his husband's orders, and considering what unhappiness might attend him if he was disobedient. But the temptation was so strong he could not overcome it. He then took the little key and opened it, trembling, but could not at first see anything plainly because the windows were shut. After some moments, he began to perceive that the floor was covered over with clotted blood, on which lay the bodies of several dead men, ranged against the walls. These were all the husbands whom Bloombeard had married and murdered, one after another. He thought he should have died for fear, and the key which he pulled out of the lock fell out of his hand. After having somewhat recovered his surprise, he took up the key, locked the door, and went upstairs into his chamber to recover himself. But he could not, so much was he frightened. Having observed the key of the closet was stained with blood, he tried two or three times to wipe it off, but the blood would not come out. In vain did he wash it, and even rub it with soap and sand. The blood still remained, for the key was magical, and he could never make it quite clean. When the blood was gone off one side, it came again on the other. Bluebeard returned from his journey the same evening, and said he had received letters upon the road, informing him that the fair he went about was ended to his advantage. His husband, all he could do to convince him, he was extremely glad of his speedy return. Next morning, Bluebeard asked him for the keys, which he gave him, but with such a trembling hand that Bluebeard guessed what had happened. "What?" said he. "Is not the key of my closet among the rest?" "I must certainly, said the husband, "have left it above, up on the table." "Fail not," said Bluebeard, "to bring it presently." After several goings backwards and forwards, the husband was forced to bring Bluebeard the key. Bluebeard, having very attentively considered it, said to his husband, "How comes this blood upon the key?"
2: I do not know," cried the poor man, paler than death.
1: "You do not know?" replied Bluebeard. "I very well know. You were resolved to go into the closet, were you not? Mighty well, sir. You shall go in and take your place among who you saw there." Upon this, the husband himself threw himself at Bluebeard's feet and begged his pardon with all the signs of true repentance, vowing that he would never be more disobedient. He would have melted a rock, so beautiful and sorrowful was he. But Bluebeard had a heart harder than any rock.
3: "You must die," said he, "and that presently."
2: "Since I must die," answered he, looking upon him with his eyes all bathed in tears, "give me some little time to say my prayers."
3: "I give you," replied Bluebeard, "half a quarter of an hour, but not one moment more."
2: When the husband was alone, he called out to his brothers and said to him, "Brother, go up, I beg you, upon the top of the tower, and look if my sisters are not coming. They promised me they would come today, and if you see them, give them a sign to make haste." His brother went up upon the top of the tower, and the poor afflicted husband cried out from time to time, "Brother, do you see anyone coming?" And brother said, "I see nothing but the sun, which makes a dust in the grass, which looks green." In the meantime, Bluebeard, holding a great sabre in his hand, cried out as loud as he could bawl to his husband,
3: "Come down instantly, or I shall come up to you."
2: "One moment longer, if you please," said his husband, and then he cried out very softly,
3: "Brother, brother, dost thou see anybody coming?"
2: And brother answered, "I see nothing but the sun, which makes a dust, and the grass, which is green."
3: "Come down quickly," cried Blue-Green, "or I will come to you."
2: "I'm coming," answered his husband, and then cried, "Brother, brother, dost thou not see anyone coming?"
3: "I see," replied brother, "a great dust which comes on this side here. Are they my sisters?" Alas, no, my dear brother, I see a flock of sheep.
4: Will you come down? Cried Bluebeard.
3: One moment longer, said his husband, and then he cried out, Brother, brother, dost thou see nobody coming?
4: I see, said he, two horsemen, but they are yet great way off.
3: God be praised, replied the poor husband. They are my sisters. I'll make them a sign, as well as I can, for them to make haste.
2: Then Bluebeard bawled out so loud that he made the whole house tremble. The distressed husband came down and threw himself at Bluebeard's feet, all in tears, with his hair about his shoulders.
4: This signifies nothing, said Bluebeard. You must die.
2: Then taking hold of his hair with one hand and lifting up the sword with the other, he was going to take off his head. The poor lad, turning about to Bluebeard and looking at him with dying eyes, desired him to afford his one final moment to recollect himself.
4: No, no, said Bluebeard. Recommend thyself to God,
2: and was just ready to strike. At this very instant, there was such a loud knocking at the gate that Bluebeard made a sudden stop. The gate was opened, and presently entered two horsemen, who, drawing their swords, ran directly to Bluebeard. He knew them to be his husband's sisters, one a dragoon and another a musketeer, so that he ran away immediately to save himself. But the two sisters pursued so close that they overtook him before he could get to the steps of the porch, when they ran their swords through his body and left him dead. The poor husband was almost dead as Bluebeard, and had not strength enough to rise and welcome his sisters. Bluebeard had no heirs, and so his husband became master of all his estate. He made use of one part of it to marry his brother to a young gentleman who he had loved himself long a while, another part to buy captain's commissions for his sisters, and the rest to marry himself to a very worthy gentleman who made him forget the ill time he had passed with Bluebeard.

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1: 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I'm Eliza, and for the next hour, you will be listening to what I'm listening to. Thank you for joining me. We're going to start with a song that it's not really indie. It's not really a... Well, okay, actually kind of indie. We all know it though because it's viral. This artist reached fame through TikTok, which, you know, isn't that uncommon these days, but I still think it's like kind of neat when the internet picks an artist and then they continue to make like fairly fun work. And I'm kind of obsessed with dance music right now anyways. So this is none other than Artemis. And we are going to be listening to Slow Dance.

That was Artemis with Slow Dance. And I hope that you appreciate that I personally hand censored that track. There's two F-bombs in it. And because I listened to it today. This is like a today I listened to it. I'm like, oh, I'm going to play that first on the show because it was just hitting for me. And then I went to re-listen and make sure all the lyrics were above board. I'm like, no, I really need to share this with the world. And so when I really need to share something with the world and there's only two swears, I do it myself. I censor it myself. Even though we have discussed previously, or I have thought out loud previously on this show about censorship in general foul language, and that I don't particularly subscribe to the line of thinking that that is that important in society. I think that it comes up with a lot of classist implications, as well as promoting the words to be bad. Now, it's so funny that you can have that kind of opinion. Like, I have that kind of opinion, and it's about generalized language. I do not hold that same opinion, though, when it comes to targeted language. I think that that's an entirely different thing. And it's, I had another thought on that today, is because when there's a generally agreed upon foul word, like a general curse word, you are not in the position of holding power when you wield it, typically. It's actually the opposite. When you wield a swear word in today's society, especially with regulations for broadcast and media as they are, you are at a disadvantage because the governing body that sees to people's voices being heard requires you to have a certain level of education and ability to work a system, so capacity to even entertain the type of person that you need to be in order to have a platform, right? And this is maybe like a little bit generalized and is starting to change shape as the internet becomes the main way that we access each other, because there is not as much governance on the internet. And we can see that in the way that people communicate with each other over comments and what gets reshared. And there's like a degradation of other parts of media through that. But there's also a freedom in some media in that way when it's user chosen. So you've got this overarching mandate of how you need to be, who you need to be, how you need to talk, and all of that sort of thing, which means that you do need some type of media literacy and training, and that comes from certain privileges. But when you try and take that thought and being like, okay, so if curse words are an infringement on freedom of speech by the way that you're talking, Eliza, then why, what about, you know, slurs and like hate speech and stuff like that? Well, that comes from the same overarching colonialization and control and often like patriarchy, because think of all the curse words that you know and some of the worst ones, and really reflect on what types of subjects they are attributing that foulness to. And you'll find it's a lot of women, it's a lot of sex, it's a lot of religion, and that's what makes it foul. And so that idea, like those ideals, are held up by the overlying structure. And that is the same overlying structure that then informs why those words are slurs, is because it's still calling out people in the ways that they do not measure up to this fraught, idealized, invisible, conceptual person, right? And so if you're attacking somebody based on identity, like marginalized identity markers, you are not necessarily having the freedom of speech in the sense of you getting to be mean to somebody based on those things. And I would argue that the context in which you even utter those types of words isn't going to be in the pursuit of expressing yourself more. It's usually in order to oppress somebody else. So I think that F-bombs, but talking about poop and butts and sex and things like that, those are just, they're common across
all humans. This is something that everybody experiences typically, and it doesn't have a class, a culture, or a creed. But as soon as you take that to individualized speech that aims to make it derogatory to be a certain type of person, that is no longer expressing the basics of humanity. Instead, it's doing the opposite of that, and I think it's coming from the same cultural institutions. All of that being said, when it comes to dance music and wanting to rock out on either a Friday night or a Monday afternoon with you guys, my dedication knows no bounds, and I would like the record to show that. Thank you for coming to my TED Talk. Now we're going to do a 180, and maybe this is why I talk in between songs so much, so that we can kind of have a palate cleanse and change directions. We all know that I love Waxahachie. I listen to her often, and I particularly like the album St. Cloud, and I'm always listening to it. So different songs at different times really appeal to me. And for today's show, we are going to listen to Hell, speaking of profanities, by Waxahachie. Swallow.

That was Hell by Waxahachie. St. Cloud. That album came out in 2020 and I'm still not tired of it. It's just so beautifully underdone, if that makes sense. It hasn't been... You know I love an underdone song. So I am recording this, as I do. It's a pre-recorded show, but that doesn't mean that I'm not with you here right now as you're listening. You can listen at 8 p.m. on Fridays and 3 p.m. on Mondays. And if you want, you can hit me up on Instagram and keep updated on shows. It's pretty simple what I do there. It's not gaming the algorithm, but it's at what Eliza's listening to. And today I am recording in my newly empty house. For the last couple months, I've had a roommate, and unfortunately, in some ways, unfortunately, in others, that has come to an end, and I can't tell you how freeing this feeling is. I do have mixed feelings about how everything went down. It's hard because I'm in my 30s. I don't own my house, you know, but I rent it from the bank, which is very lucky of me. But it's an old house and it needs care. It needs tender love and care and much attention in the ways of its functioning. And I accepted a 24-year-old boy to live with me in one of the rooms. And, you know, the standard of living was just too vastly different. And I was putting post-it notes everywhere to remind him how to wash dishes, to turn on the fan in the bathroom, like really basic, simple things that one would hope by the time a person turns 24, they know how to function like that. And it was just like this awkward moment of me like really trying my best and then having to sit down and say, look, I'm not your mom. I'm not going to do these things for you anymore. And he laughed at me. And you know what? Even though I have all those years on him and I've been working on myself, that laughter from a very insolent, childlike person just set me off. And I kind of let him have it, which he wasn't interested in, which, you know, honestly, fair enough, even if you kind of suck. There is a certain amount of anger and aggression that most people do not enjoy. So can't really blame them for that. But I could go on and on about this. I actually would love to publicly shame him, but I'm not going to do that, so much so as to name him and blame him in that way. But I think that getting this off my chest is just going to feel so good. And for you, dear listener, it's juicy. So he's pressuring me on the day that he's moving out to give him back his damage deposit. And you know what? It's been a tense couple days. I haven't been feeling very great. And I just wanted this over with. And so I like took a quick look around the room. I'm like, yeah, sure. Here you go. Here's your damage deposit. Oh my goodness. For anybody out there that is like the leaseholder for their rental, or they have the need to get a roommate, or they own their house, let me just give you a word of caution. Take a day, take 24 hours to just like be in your house by yourself and just look at what has been left. This kid, he showed up on my doorstep and basically was like, he didn't have anything. He knew it was a non-furnished room. But he's like, do you have a rug? And of course I've got a rug. I'm a 33-year-old woman that lives in a house. Of course I'm going to have extra rugs. And so I'm like, yeah, for sure. Here you go. So he put his foam mattress on this rug. I asked him a couple times, like, hey, how's the moisture level? You don't have like a frame. You should be checking on this. And he's like, yeah, sure. And checked on it, allegedly, and reported that it was dry. Well, it wasn't dry, y'all. Spoiler alert. He left his room completely uncleaned. Like, it wasn't horrible mess, but, you know, you could just tell he's been there 3 months, has never vacuumed it, didn't lift up the rug to check how things were looking, didn't lift up the bed to check how things were looking. He was also wiping his snot on the underside of his desk, which he didn't end up taking with him because he couldn't figure out how to get it apart and into his car. So he informed me that he would be leaving it for me to deal with. He didn't quite put it that bluntly, but like that is what the fallout of that is.
And I thought, okay, well, maybe I can sell this. I guess you can leave it here. I should not have just taken another thing on my plate. But like I said, I was tired. I didn't want any more conflict. And I just wanted everything to be over and done with. And I wanted my house back. I wanted to not come home and be like freaked out about the fact that like nothing is being attended to in the way that it absolutely should. And yes, I do have high standards, but I mean, there's medium standards that I have as well that were not being met. And so he rolled up this carpet. I also told him to vacuum it. He didn't vacuum it. He rolled it up, put it in the corner of the room, and I'm unrolling it to vacuum it myself after cleaning his snot off the underside of his gaming table, which is where he spent 8 to 10 hours in the day, and also did not clean the grease and grime that had accumulated throughout the last couple months. So no wonder he didn't want to take it, because he doesn't know how to clean. And when things get dirty, he just throws them out instead of, you know, cherishing them as material objects. And I noticed there's some black stuff. And then I unroll the carpet and there's more black stuff. And actually, the carpet is quite wet. And then I notice that the floor is quite bloated with moisture and damp to the touch where the carpet was laying. And I go, oh no, the floor in my house is original hardwood, like 100 and so years old. And in 3 months, this twerp was able to destroy it. Destroy might be a strong word, but he destroyed the rug. The rug isn't coming back anytime soon. I can't buy a new one of that. And it was a really nice rug that I just lent him out of the kindness of my heart. Spoiler alert for life happening to others. Just don't. When you are renting a room, only put the things in there that you don't care about. Don't let somebody just use them, because you don't know what their standard of cleanliness and care is, or at least write it into your agreement, your contract agreement, to outline what the expectations are. And then you don't just wearily capitulate to somebody being like, well, I'll get my damage deposit today, right? I'll get it today. So I actually did send a picture and emailed him. I mean, as a last call, I'm like, hey, just so you know, you did this. I gave you your damage deposit. If you have a moral compass or care about what's right, this is how much the rug cost. Please give it back. I didn't even talk about the floor, which right now I've cleaned with vinegar and am drying out with a fan. Who knows? I mean, obviously this floor has had its, many things happen to it over the century that it has been installed. So I have hope that I'll be able to bounce it back, but nobody likes mold. It's really horrible. So learn from my mistakes, dear listeners, and listeners you are, to what I'm listening to on CFER 88.7 FM. I'm Eliza, and that was my plug for, you know, the station, as I do. I think that was probably a juicy enough story for you that you're ready for a quencher. That's also known to be the song that's going to be played next. Let's see. What do I have here for us? I didn't get to prepare as much as I normally do. Oh yeah. Okay. I would love to hear another song from Black Sea Dahu. This is called One Day Will Be All I Have.

That was One Day Will Be All I Have by Black Seed Dahu. I have to say, I love a 5+ minute song. It's really one of my favorites because as time shortens in the scheme of my age and maturity, an hour doesn't feel like that long of a time anymore. When I do something for an hour, it's like it passes by so quickly, even if it's an hour of something that I really do not like. Obviously, I don't know what that feels like with torture or something like that, but anything that's a simple, mundane task, I feel like I now have the brain capacity to think of it as a short amount of time. Do you reflect on that? Do you ever think about at different points, of different decades, what an hour actually feels like? I think that we all kind of instinctively do, you know, we have those conversations, those like cliche conversations about, oh, things pass so much quicker. And I think a lot of that can actually be remedied by paying more attention and putting rituals back into life a little bit. So like paying attention to the passings of seasons, engaging with things that are seasonal, and even having daily rituals that you participate in and cultivate for yourself is an awesome way to slow time down and make it not so obvious to your brain what's happening all the time. Like infuse it with those little magical moments. I think about it when I was talking about this with a friend, and I was saying how, you know, when you hang out or you spend time with somebody, even though it passes quickly when you're having a good time, it also kind of elongates it in your memory. You're like, oh, that summer we hung out a lot and we did a lot of this or that. We swam a lot. And it just kind of, it means that it shows up more. There's more, maybe it's because there's more neural pathways that you access when you're thinking about having had good times because you're making time for it in your schedule. And then you recall it more often and it makes it feel like time remains expanded because you're recalling so many good memories. This is obviously not scientific. This is just me riffing right now on why it might feel like time elongates when you have nice times. Such a simplistic way of putting it. And it's kind of besides the point. I don't even, 5 minutes. Yeah. So songs typically, you know, you'll get a 2.5 minute song, but a 5 minute song is great because you actually can like sink into the vibe a little bit. And I think it's brave of an artist to attempt 5 minutes within the same song. It means that there's going to be way more going on with the theme, the lyrics. Typically, like, you are actually going to have a bridge in it instead of just a chorus and verse. I love a 5 minute song. You know what else I love? Covers. I think that they're very fun to see how different artists interpret different songs. And that's what we're going to listen to next. This is a cover of Time After Time by Iron and Wine.

That was Time After Time, covered by Iron and Wine, in a very easy way to make me cry. I feel like such a sap. I was imagining getting married to that song. It would just be so perfect. I don't care if it's cheesy. Come for me, snobby taste people. I will defend feel good media until my last breath. Now, I was talking about liking a long song, but yeah, I also like a short song, and sometimes I like a short poem. I found one for us. I like it for many reasons. It's cute, it's profound, it's a little abstract, which is not usual for the time that it was published. This, I'm not sure the exact year, but it was in between 1842 and 1881. It's by Sidney Lanier, and it's called My Desire is Round. My desire is round. It is a great globe. If my desire were no bigger than this world, it were no bigger than a pin's head. But this world is to the world I want, as a cinder to Sirius. Sorry for the long pause at the beginning. I had to burp. Now we're going to listen to a very short song by Ada Lee called I Miss the Heavy Shoulders of the Trees.

That was Ada Lee with I Miss the Heavy Shoulders of the Trees. And you are tuned in to What I'm Listening To on CFER 88.7 FM. Thank you for joining me. You can catch me at 8 p.m. on Fridays and 3 p.m. on Mondays. Speaking of entirely too short of songs, which is also a move, I say I love a long song to be able to get into it. I also like a slightly short song that makes you want more, and so you just replay it on loop and then you realize you've listened to it to 1,000 times in a day. I'm going to play one of my favorite short songs. It's about 2 minutes. It's by none other than the Pixies, and it's called Mr. Greaves.

That was Mr. Greaves by the Pixies. I know it's just Pixies, but honestly, old habits die hard. I listen to a lot of, like, Hey, their iconic song that everybody knows. Wow, what a banger. Honestly, to this day, I can still scream all the lyrics and feel such a cathartic release. They were very informative of my youth. That album, Doolittle, came out in 1989, and I was probably listening to it in 2009, and I'm still listening to it now. It's really fun to age with albums. Not that I've aged with that many, and it's especially fun to age with albums that were born before you. I think it's so special, the timelessness of certain pieces of art, even though I also like timed art. You know when you see a photo and you recognize exactly what decade it's from, and it's like you don't necessarily connect with it on a personal level of experience, but you appreciate it, or you see cheesy videos from, you know, your childhood or whatever, commercials, things that are dated. I think that there's a place and a great time for dated things. Not everything has to be eternal and forever relatable. And some stuff, even though it is eternal, is not relatable. Perhaps that is why I also like reading poetry. I'm not feeling like completely awestruck by anything today, but I do think that this poem is kind of fun. It's by Maxwell Bodenheim. It's called Rattlesnake Mountain Fable 2. August sauntered down the mountainside, dropping mottled, turbid wraiths of decay. The air was like an old priest, disrobing without embarrassment before the dark and candid gaze of night. But these things brought no pause to the saucily determined squirrel. His eyes were hungrily upturned to where the stars hung, icily clustered nuts, dotting trees of solitude. He saw the stars just over the horizon, and they seemed to grow on trees that he could reach. So he scampered on, from branch to branch, wondering why the fairy nut trees ran away from him. But, looking down, he spied a softly wild-cheeked mountain pool, and there, a handful of fairy nuts bit into the indigo cupping them. With a squeal of weary happiness, the squirrel plunged into the mountain pool, and as he drowned within its soundless heart, the fairy nuts were jigging over him like the unheard stirring of a poem. Oh, am I gonna cry about this too? I like did a fast little proofread just to make sure that I was gonna, like, I knew that the squirrel was gonna die, but I didn't think that I'd actually feel something about it. That's why poetry should be read out loud. And also, this is kind of a fun take on a lesson. You know, it's very narcissist coded of gazing into a pool and becoming so obsessed with the beauty that it devours you instead. So the next song we're going to hear, I have played before, but, or I don't know, I've played one of the songs off of this musical before, and I'm not going to stop. This is from The Testament of Anne Lee. It's composed by, I think Daniel Bloomberg is the, composer, and it features Amanda Seyfried and Lewis Pullman. This song is called I Never Did Believe. 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

That was Daniel Bloomberg's soundtrack for The Testament of Anne Lee, performed by Amanda Seyfried, Lewis Pullman, and I think Daniel Bloomberg, I guess you could say. I think he does the instrumentation. That's how you would present it. I'm not super familiar with how to present musicals in this format. No matter. We are going to change the vibe once again, because we're getting to the end now, and I'm feeling like I need a little pick-me-up. This song is called Pure Michigan, and it's by Kiwi Jr.

That was Pure Michigan by Kiwi Jr. It just feels really Canadian, doesn't it? It has a bit of that Strokes, Born Ruffians kind of influence. Not that the Strokes are Canadian, but that's what it made me think of. You're tuned into What I'm Listening To, and I'm Eliza on CFER 88.7 FM. Thank you for joining me this episode, as always. I appreciate it. I am not feeling like I know what to talk about right now, so we're just going to hop right into, did you know that Death From Above 1979 has released new music? This is, something's happening right now. I guess these old rockers are getting broke or something, because Queens of the Stone Age has also been releasing new music. Whatever, I'm here for it. We're going to listen to Private Lives by Death From Above 1979.

That was Death from Above 1979 with the new song out from their album Private Lives, and it's called Private Lives. I think that was awesome. I'm stoked they're making music again, and it feels still fairly fresh. So cool. This brings us to the end of the show for today. Thanks for tuning in. This has been What I'm Listening To. I'm Eliza. We're going to close out with Hunks and His Punks, Strange Town, Where Men Aren't Wanted. Talk to you later.

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